0: is in Washington. A Houthi official says Saudi airstrikes have left three people dead.
1: Houthi official Anis al-Asbahi posted on X that two of the three killed were children and that another two people were wounded as a result of Monday's strikes. The escalation comes after the Iran-backed Houthi rebels seized another two strategic islands in the southern Red Sea, bolstering their ability to control a key maritime route. Human Rights Watch says that at least three recent Houthi attacks against commercial ships in the Red Sea and the Gulf of Aden in July and August most likely amount to war crimes. I'm Charles Delathesma.
0: A decision has been made in prosecuting the son of the late actor and director Rob Reiner.
2: Prosecutors in California say they won't pursue the death penalty for Rob Reiner's son Nick in the killing of his parents.
3: That means that the maximum sentence that Mr. Reiner will be looking at is life without the possibility of parole.
2: Los Angeles District Attorney Nathan Hochman says it was a careful and thorough review.
3: Where we look at the aggravating factors as well as the mitigating factors. Where we have spoken to the victim's family, we have spoken to prosecutors, law enforcement.
2: Rob and Michelle Reiner were stabbed to death in their Los Angeles home late last year. A grand jury said Nick Reiner was lying in wait before killing them. He has not entered a plea. I'm Ed Donahue.
0: The House has blocked Congressman Al Green's effort to impeach President Trump for the actions of federal immigration officers in the death of Renee Good, Alex Preddy, and others. Democratic leader Hakeem Jeffries said impeachment requires a comprehensive investigation as well as congressional hearings. Jeffries voted present. On Wall Street, the Dow down by 328 points, the Nasdaq dropped 204, the S&P lower by 34, oil near $106 a barrel. More at townhall.com.
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0: Rising oil prices and treasury yields put a strain on the markets today. Here's financial correspondent Seth Soutelle reporting from New York City.
6: Stocks lost ground as higher crude oil prices and the bond market stepped up pressure on Wall Street. The S&P 500 fell 0.4% Tuesday. The Dow gave back 328 points. That's about 0.6%. The Nasdaq composite fell 0.8%. The yield on the 10-year Treasury note rose to 5%. Treasury yields are used to set rates on mortgages and lots of other kinds of loans. When they rise, it slows down the economy by making it more expensive to borrow money. The price of crude oil rose again as the war with Iran drags on. Brent crude rose almost 3% and is back above $108 a barrel. Higher oil prices put upward pressure on prices for gas and diesel. Seth Soutelle, New York.
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7: 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I'm here with Josh Pick of Simplicity Wealth Columbus. And Josh, volatility in the world and...
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12: America, I'm Hugh Hewitt. One issue has dominated the last 96 hours in America, and it is not the Ohio State loss to Texas, though that did take up a lot of time. It is whether or not the AI acceleration threatens all of humanity. One program has dove in deep, and that is Special Report. The host of Special Report, Brett Baer, joins me now. Brett, after last night's program, which I ended up watching in many segments over the course of them being posted, you heard from everybody. What's your take on this right now? Are we facing Y2K 2.0, or is it the nuclear age dawning?
13: I think trying to get to the bottom of that, I think from my perspective, just looking at it, it's somewhere in between. But there is real concern, you know, and there's real concern from the leaders of these companies and from others who have seen this technology, and you have to trust that they're in good faith saying what they're seeing. But there's also a lot of skepticism about the motivation behind this kind of what seems like an orchestrated push to slow down. And there is skepticism about why these company heads are not slowing down themselves or self-regulating. And then there's the president, who believes that we as a country cannot lose to China in this race. And then there are the Chinese, who are coming in next week and have already signaled that they want AI to be a part of the agenda on this summit with President Trump. So, you know, I think there's somewhere in between, and you don't have to get to Terminator 2 to have concerns about, you know, self-assured and self-knowledge AI that can do its own thing. There are a lot of stories and various stories about that.
12: So you talked to the co-founder of Anthropic, who is Dario, their other co-founder, made the big push, opened it up with the open letter before Altman and Elon Musk came in behind him. And he went to the, I've got kids and I'm worried. Well, I've got grandkids and I'm worried that we not fall behind the Chinese. I'm kind of a skeptic of going fast on this, Brett. Actually, I'm a big skeptic because we didn't see 9/11 coming. We were wrong on WMD. We didn't see the Great Recession. Obamacare didn't work. COVID was screwed up. I mean, who do you trust? I mean, I kind of like Cotton and Warner. If they kick this over to the Intel Committee, I think they'll be serious about it. But there aren't a lot of people to trust anymore.
13: That's true. And, you know, on Capitol Hill, they're not exactly AI experts. And there's a lot of knowledge that has yet to, you know, be realized up on Capitol Hill when it comes to this issue. I don't think, you know, I think for the people who think that government is not great when it comes to regulations, you know, there's a track record there that a skepticism about how the government handles overseeing some of this stuff. It seems like it should come from the company up. And that's what many Republicans are saying. I hear the president. He likes to use the word hoax. I think that that's a little black and white because there clearly are people in this industry who are raising alarm bells. And it's not just one company. It's several. And it's, you know, it's Google. It's Microsoft. It's others who say we need to make sure we have controls here. You have to be able to pull the plug. You don't have to slow down progress, but there's got to be a fail-safe, doesn't there?
12: Yeah, I think there does. Brett, let me ask you about the language of the tech titans. If I hear control the weights one more time by a tech person who doesn't bother to explain to the average smart American what the hell they're talking about, do you find that they make an effort to try and talk to people where they are, which is not in one of the frontier labs?
13: No. That's one of the reasons that this issue has become such a political issue, I think, because they've done such a horrible job of being out there on messaging, especially on data centers and what it means to these communities. I think there is some level of Chinese propaganda that has flowed into TikTok and X and Instagram that has made this, you know, not in my backyard, really prevalent, much more than maybe it would have been. But some of these communities that have hosted data centers are seeing the benefits financially of no taxes, of a number of different, you know, financial benefits as well as benefits to the community. Others are concerned about it, and it crosses party lines. I mean, you've got Republicans and Democrats.
12: I know you prep. I don't know if you had a chance to listen to the All In podcast on this or their interview of Jensen Huang. One of the things they rate, I think it's the most interesting issue, but I'm a lawyer, and for 30 years I've watched my corporate partners spend up all night long getting ready for a prospectus for an IPO. Did they just blow up their IPO? Did Anthropic just disclose a risk that they can't quantify? I don't know how you go to market having just disclosed that your company might destroy the world. Do you?
13: Yeah, totally agree. I totally agree. And I think it has screwed up that. I mean, OpenAI is pushing back its IPO. And, you know, that's one of the conundrums about this is, like, what's behind it? And is it a true concern, or is it somehow manufactured? And, you know, there's all these people that are out there, this is a psyop and this is an operation. I think it's somewhere in between. And I've got a common ground tonight on a special report where we deal with this issue. And I'll have bipartisan efforts with California Republican Congressman Jay Obernolte and Massachusetts Democratic Congresswoman Lori Trahan. And they're both knowledgeable on this issue and are trying to come up with legislation that helps, you know, cross the parties on what's reasonable and what's not. But a lot of Republicans are now, including Speaker Johnson today, saying it needs to come from the industry up.
12: Well, I would like to have Alex Karp in the room with Sam Altman talking to each other as opposed to pass to each other. Here is Jensen Huang yesterday at the All In Podcast live broadcast, cut number 2.
14: And we contribute to everybody else's success, which we're very proud of. And so those kind of core values people are attracted to. But when you come and work in our company, there are also some things that we don't appreciate that you do. Like, for example, we don't welcome political discourse inside our company. Take it home. You guys talk about politics outside the company. The company is an apolitical company. You know, we're bipartisan. We want America to succeed, right. Whatever government is in place, we'll do everything in our power to help America succeed.
12: So, and Brett, I want to play one more thing. I want to take the middle part of that out, cut number 1, and have you comment on this.
14: The company is an apolitical company. You know, we're bipartisan. We want America to succeed.
12: So my question, Brett, we want America to succeed. Does that have a common meaning? You have common ground tonight. Does that have a common meaning anymore? We want America to succeed?
13: You would think it does. You know, you would think that there is a ground truth of what success looks like, but it's not. And there is different, values attached to success from where you look and the prism from which you stare through. I think these two lawmakers are sensible as far as they've been studying this issue for a long time. I'll see where they stand. We think that this issue is one that everybody's talking about at home because it affects their kids. It affects what's happening in schools. It affects all kinds of things. And, let's be honest, it's a little scary about technology that we don't have an insight into.
12: Comprehensive coverage like you've been doing is terrific. Exit question, drawing on your Pentagon days. The military chiefs of Israel, the U.S., Saudi Arabia, UAE, Bahrain, Qatar, Jordan, and Egypt held a meeting in Germany last week. They're talking about the Houthis. Do you think they can get their act together, Brett? You know how complicated that relationship is between UAE and Saudi. Do they have to get their act together?
13: They do. I mean, this east-west strike on the Saudi pipeline, massive. The fact that the Houthis are being as active as they are. There was a firing on Mecca today. The Saudis are apoplectic about the Houthi action. They've struck Houthi sites 52 times in the past 24 hours, and they're looking for the U.S. To step up. So I think they have to get their regional act together, but I wouldn't be surprised if the U.S. assists.
12: Admiral Montgomery suggested the B-2s, each one of them can carry 20 F-35 weight of bombs. Do you expect our B-2s to fly, Brett?
13: If this continues at this level, this Houthi engagement, I wouldn't be surprised.
12: I wouldn't be surprised either. Brett Baer will be watching on Special Report tonight, 6 p.m. on the Fox News channel. Comprehensive coverage of the AI debate as well as whatever is going on in the Middle East tonight. I did not know that the Houthis had fired on Mecca. That's a big deal. And I didn't know that. Thank you, Brett. I'll be right back, America. Stay tuned.
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0: The midterms are almost here, and Republicans could be in deep trouble. Polls show Democrats leading in key races. Tonight, Rob Finnerty on Newsmax reveals the growing threat from the DSA and the radical left. With less than 60 days to go, Finnerty says it's time for the GOP to hit the panic button. The House may go, and control of the Senate is up for grabs. Gas prices, mortgage rates, health care, and out-of-control national debt. Americans are angry, and the progressive left wants total control of Congress. Tallarico, El Sayed, AOC, Bernie Sanders. Finnerty reveals President Trump's secret plan to fight back and what you can do to help him. Don't miss Finnerty tonight at 8 p.m. Eastern on Newsmax. 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
7: Welcome back, America. I'm Hugh Hewitt. I want to read you the story about the meeting in Europe last week that broke this afternoon. The military chiefs of Israel, the United States, Saudi Arabia, the United Arab Emirates, Bahrain, Kuwait, Qatar, Jordan, and Egypt. So that's 1, 2, 3, 4, 5, 6, 7, 8, 9, 10 countries. Very wildly different countries. Held a meeting in Germany last week about the war with Iran and regional tensions, two Israeli officials tell Axios news site. The private meeting at a secluded ski resort was organized by U.S. CENTCOM Commander Brad Cooper and confirmed by CENTCOM to Axios. which was the first gathering since the U.S. and Israel launched their joint campaign against Iran in February, according to the report. The officials had previously held similar meetings, according to the report. IDF Chief of Staff Eyal Zamir briefed his counterparts on, quote, IDF operations on various fronts, close quote, during the meeting, the report says. During the sit-down, Cooper reportedly told his counterparts that the U.S. military would not withdraw its forces from the region despite Iranian attacks on American bases, briefed them on U.S. plans for expanding maritime traffic in the Strait of Hormuz, which Iran has tried to obstruct. In a statement to Axios confirming the meeting, CENTCOM said it hosted senior military leaders from 8 nations during a scheduled conference in Germany. The leaders discussed opportunities for enhanced security cooperation in the Middle East. A source familiar with the matter also tells Axios that Israel and Saudi Arabia, with CENTCOM assistance, are discussing ways Jerusalem could assist Riyadh in confronting Houthi advances towards the Bab el-Mandeb Strait. To discuss this, I'm joined by former National Security Advisor to President Trump, Ambassador Robert O'Brien. Good to have you back, Mr. Ambassador. In the first Trump term, you met with MBZ, the ruler of the Emirates, and with MBS, the ruler of Saudi Arabia. Do you think those two can get back together again on a Houthi strategy?
8: Well, I think so, Hugh. It would make sense. They're natural allies. They're basically, you know, cousins, and you know, rivalries have maybe pushed them apart a little bit, but they have the same, you know, long-term interest in keeping a stable Gulf, a stable region to export oil to you know, the world, and they have very, very, very, very common backgrounds. So I think that they'll come together to defeat the Houthis, and with the, funny enough, with the Israeli cooperation and with the U.S. cooperation, I think that's very much in the cards.
7: Can the United States allow the Houthis to have control of that strait? Even after we've won back control of the Strait of Hormuz, can we afford to let that strait be under constant terrorist threat?
8: No, look, the Houthis are an arm of Iran. Plain and simple, they're proxies of Iran. They're supplied by Iran. Their missiles come from Iran. Their weapons come from Iran. Their tactics and doctrine come from Iran. Their officers come from Iran. So we're not going to allow the Houthis to control the... We didn't go to all the expense and hassle of securing the Strait of Hormuz, only to give the Iranians another choke point in the bat.
7: Okay, now I want to switch to AI. And I know that you're on the President's Intelligence Advisory Board, and I know that you're still in touch with all your buddies in the White House, and you have different perspectives, different clients. I am very skeptical of the call by OpenAI and Anthropic to rush into regulation. I'm kind of with Palantir and NVIDIA on this matter, and with David Sachs. What's Robert C. O'Brien think about the debate that we're all going to die?
8: Well, Hugh, the president came out very strongly on this over the past couple of days and had a number of tweets yesterday that were right on point. You know, a lot of this is being ginned up in Beijing. The Chinese were supposed to be, you know, almost even with us in AI research. It turns out they may be much farther behind us. There are press reports out that the cheap Chinese AI companies are nothing more than bots and pass-throughs and subsidized versions of getting ChatGPT or Anthropic search. So you go to a Chinese company, their bots search the ChatGPT or Anthropic Claude and come back with the answer, and you pay less. And so it's just the Chinese are subsidizing your search of American AI.
7: Oh, so that's interesting.
8: It's far ahead.
7: Now you... You won't share anything. I always say this when I talk with Senator Cotton, who's on the Intel Committee, and with you on the Intelligence Advisory Board. I know you won't share anything that's open source. But do you folks talk about this? Is it even on the agenda for the IAB?
8: Hugh, it's definitely on the agenda. You know, quantum computing, AI, the fact that we're ahead in these critical space, cyber. It's very important that we stay ahead in these cutting-edge technologies to keep the American people safe and to you know, give our military the ability to accomplish our mission of fighting and winning wars. And so it's very important that we stay ahead of on these things. It's always on the president's agenda. And you know, one of the great things I've said to you, the reason we're going to win and the communists and Beijing is going to lose, it's kind of the old question that Reagan asked, why do we win and they lose? We've got the greatest entrepreneurs and tech people around. We've got, you know, Peter Thiel, Elon Musk, Mark Zuckerberg, Alex Karp at Palantir. We've got Jill Lonsdale, Angel. We've got Palmer Luckey. I mean, we have all these amazing tech entrepreneurs. You know, the Bill Gates and the Sergey Brins, and I mean, it just goes on and on. And that's why, and China can pour massive amounts of money into state-owned enterprises. They can do things at scale. They're smart people, no doubt, but they don't have the culture that we have and the entrepreneurial culture. That's what's going to keep us ahead in this game.
7: I think you're right. I hope you're right. One last question. Alex Karp, I always listen to him. It takes a while because he takes a while to say things. Do tech bros and tech leaders ever take lessons in not using the language of tech to communicate with the ordinary smart people?
8: You know, there's just a different level of smart. You take Alex Karp, for example. I mean, these people are smart, and there's, you know, Alex Karp smart, where you learn German to do your dissertation in German. I mean, that's really smart. So they may not be able to communicate well with us normal people, but they sure, you know, give America a heck of an advantage with their...
7: He tries. You've just got to give him a lot of runway. You got to give him like a 10-minute answer field. I watched him on CNBC yesterday. It was fabulous. But only on CNBC do you get 10 minutes to answer a question. Ambassador Robert C. O'Brien, always good to see you. I appreciate it. Follow Robert at Robert C. O'Brien on X. American Global Strategies is his company. I don't think the IAB, President's Intelligence Advisory Board, puts out any kind of reports. They just talk to each other about things like this. And that's why I like talking to Robert. Thank you, Ambassador O'Brien. Don't go anywhere, America. I'll be right back. Stay tuned. A lot coming up, Matt Continetti included, right here on The Hugh Hewitt Show.
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0: With SRN News, I'm Keith Peters in Washington. A Houthi official says Saudi airstrikes have left three people dead.
1: Houthi official Anis al-Asbahi posted on X that two of the three killed were children and that another two people were wounded as a result of Monday's strikes. The escalation comes after the Iran-backed Houthi rebels seized another two strategic islands in the southern Red Sea, bolstering their ability to control a key maritime route. Human Rights Watch says that at least three recent Houthi attacks against commercial ships in the Red Sea and the Gulf of Aden in July and August most likely amount to war crimes. I'm Charles Dillathesma.
0: A decision has been made in prosecuting the son of the late actor and director Rob Reiner.
2: Prosecutors in California say they won't pursue the death penalty for Rob Reiner's son Nick in the killing of his parents.
3: That means that the maximum sentence that Mr. Reiner will be looking at is life without the possibility of parole.
2: Los Angeles District Attorney Nathan Hochman says it was a careful and thorough review.
3: Where we look at the aggravating factors as well as the mitigating factors. Where we have spoken to the victim's family, we have spoken to prosecutors, law enforcement.
2: Rob and Michelle Reiner were stabbed to death in their Los Angeles home late last year. A grand jury said Nick Reiner was lying in wait before killing them. He has not entered a plea. I'm Ed Donahue.
0: The House has blocked Congressman Al Green's effort to impeach President Trump for the actions of federal immigration officers in the death of Renee Good, Alex Preddy, and others. Democratic leader Hakeem Jeffries said impeachment requires a comprehensive investigation as well as congressional hearings. Jeffries voted present. On Wall Street, the Dow down by 328 points, the Nasdaq dropping 204, the S&P lower by 34, oil near $106 a barrel. This is SRN News.
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8: 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I'm Hugh Hewitt. 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Dwayne will be talking with his former United States Senator Jim Talent about the sudden alarm, about which I am skeptical, but some people are covering it in depth, as Brett Baer said, the alarm that we're all going to kill ourselves. And Jim Talent on the Reagan Institute Study for Defense will be a good calm hand for Dwayne to explore. And I think Senator Talent will have some thoughts with Dwayne on the Houthis and what we do. I just checked on the price of gas. It is above

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2: 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Let me go back now to some of our cuts from earlier today. Kash Patel was in a Senate hearing, and Cory Booker is still running for president, and Kash Patel so doesn't care. Cut number three.
3: I don't have much to say. This guy called me a thug. It's kind of ironic. He's running for president of the United States. He just got his 22nd ad campaign. Next.
4: Senator Graham. I think Senator Graham's next.
5: Shame on you. Shame on
4: your viewers. Were you done?
3: I'm done. Somebody behind me is yelling.
6: Yeah, brother, I will repeat what you said. You're getting thrown out, but they can't throw me out. I'm going to hold this man accountable for as long as he's in his job until he gets fired, which he probably will because he's incompetent at his job and continues to do things that merit his removal. Yes, shame on you, sir.
4: Director Patel, were you done?
3: By the way, violent crime arrests by the FBI in New Jersey are up 75% on top of the historic results we've already delivered for the American people.
6: And yeah, thanks to the state police and local police
3: officers. Irrespective of the lies that he continues to tell.
6: Sir, nothing I have said here is a lie.
3: You said your time's up. Are you done or not?
6: No, are you done or not?
3: You want to get run out?
6: If you want to answer my questions, go to the next person. This is ridiculous. What a mockery you are.
3: You are the biggest mockery in the United States Senate, and you're sitting next to Schiff.
6: Yeah, well,
2: you're sitting next to Schiff. Peter Welch from Vermont takes his turn. Cut number five.
7: Mr. Patel, is the FBI currently investigating, or did the FBI ever investigate the author of that article, Ms. Fitzpatrick, following that Atlantic Star?
3: As a U.S. citizen, I have every right to claim the truth. She printed false material. I'm taking her to court as
7: they
3: a personal private citizen. Let me finish.
7: No.
3: As a personal private citizen, I am allowed to participate in my own defense, especially when there's a smear campaign, one which you are participating and continuing the falsehoods and lies that have been directed at me because of the historic
7: success. Right,
3: you cannot stand the fact that President Trump and this FBI have made America more secure than it has ever been. You didn't do it in your 20 years in the Senate. No other administration has done it. We've done it. Your time's up.
2: Yeah, you know, Kash Patel has a different approach, and it's winsome because a lot of these foghorn langhorns get up there and they just spout nonsense, and Patel's not having any of it. I'll be right back, America. Byron York is next on the Hugh Hewitt Show.
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Do you know what the Bible says about business, money, and investing? The Bible's actually full of people who are building businesses, managing money, investing, creating wealth, deciding what to do with it. Abraham, Joseph, Solomon, even Jesus talked about investing, being wise with what we've been given. 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
0: Welcome back. I'm Hugh Hewitt. Byron York is a Fox News contributor, columnist for the Washington Examiner, daily newsletter writer, and all-around good guy. Byron, we've got a bit of tape for you to play of candidate James Tallarico out of Texas, close for my favorite candidate of the year with Abdul El-Sayed, but he may have moved into lead yesterday when, at an event, he was asked a question by a stander by cut number 12.
7: Mr. Tallarico, so nice to meet you. Sorry, I broke the hip. I was there when you defended the drags. Well, who's your favorite drag queen in Texas?
8: Oh, my gosh. Probably Alyssa Edwards.
7: Alyssa Edwards? Yes, I love Marky Mays. Thank you so much.
0: So had you seen that before, Byron? Had you heard that before?
9: You know, I actually had difficulty making that out. What did he say?
0: He was asked, and I'll play it again for you. He was asked, I was with you at the drag show. Do you have a favorite drag queen in Texas? And he said, oh my gosh, yes, probably Alyssa Edwards. Now that you know what he said, listen to it again, cut number 12.
7: Mr. Tallarico, so nice to meet you. Sorry, I broke the hip. I was there when you defended the drags. Who's your favorite drag queen in Texas?
8: Oh my gosh, probably Alyssa Edwards.
7: Alyssa Edwards?
8: Yes,
7: I love Marky Mays. Thank you so much.
0: All right, so who's your favorite drag queen in Texas? Oh my gosh, probably Alyssa Edwards. I think that's coming to a screen near the people in Texas soon. What do you think, Bobby?
9: Well, I have to tell you, I'd never heard of Alyssa Edwards before right now, but I think there needs to be an Alyssa Edwards commercial for James Tallarico. He needs to own this, get ahead of it, and do a commercial for her. And what can I say? That's darn amazing.
0: It's so bad. How does he not have staff to vet people who get on the set with him? How does he not know not to answer questions like that? Because
9: you know, when somebody
0: I don't know what the drag queen cut is, but I'll bet you it's 95.5.
9: When somebody's really extreme, the most revealing things always come from friendly encounters. Okay, it's not like you can sit down and do a really prosecutorial interview that will be deeply revealing. But a lot of times, a question like that, like "Who's your favorite drag queen?" and they have an answer
0: right away. He doesn't have
9: really
0: to think.
9: No.
0: All right, here's my second quote of the day. This comes from my second favorite Senate candidate, Abdul El-Sayed, the most radical major party candidate in history, cut number 11 on the Ask Jen podcast with Jen Lau.
10: I am Arab. I'm also African. And you can be both Arab and African.
11: Correct.
10: Like anybody from Morocco or Tunisia or Algeria or Libya or Egypt. And I think we need to be thoughtful about not just identity. Like I don't think people should vote for me because I'm Arab or African. Mm-hmm. I want them to vote for me because of a commitment that I have to our communities that I've shown up for. And the tough part about this conversation is that a lot of times when people in the city interact with somebody who looks like me, their experience is not great. It's like from behind bulletproof glass at a liquor store, being catcalled if you're a woman. You know, watching your kids get sold Lucy's out the back, being told there's not a bathroom when you know there is one. And that's a real problem.
0: All right, Byron, he's complaining about the black community in Detroit treating him this way. Do you think that's a winner?
9: You know, when I listened to it, when he said, I am Arab and I'm also African, my first thought was, are you leaving anything out? Maybe... An American? Are you leaving out the part that you're an American? So I think that's the extraordinary thing about that. It's to me, it's not, you know, I was mistreated by the majority or another minority or something, anything like that. I think it's the way he described himself. I think everybody knows that they describe themselves as an American. Maybe they talk about their heritage in various ways. But when he says, I'm an Arab, I'm also an African, you think, is there anything else? Amazing.
0: He also, by the way, had a three-syllable pronunciation of Libya. I want you to listen to that again. Cut number 11. Oh, the sound's down, guys.
10: Arab and African.
11: Correct.
10: Like anybody from, I am Arab, I'm also African. And you can be both Arab and African.
11: Correct.
10: Like anybody from Morocco or Tunisia or Algeria or Libya or Egypt. And
0: so, Byron, Libya, this is one of those things that drive me crazy when people affect a pronunciation that is not ordinarily heard in America.
9: Yeah,
0: does it hit your ear like a brick, like it hits my ear like a brick?
9: Yeah, you know, a million years ago, it's on YouTube, there was a Saturday Night Live skit where they made fun of news people who, you know, they're reporting from some Spanish-speaking country or they're reporting from France or whatever, and there's a few words they try to pronounce correctly in Spanish in the middle of their newscasts. And they'll say, you know, today protesters showed up in front of the mansion of Daniel Ortega, you know, and then they continue, and it just sounds ridiculous. And it was a joke, and this sounded kind of that way.
0: He is, who's the worst candidate, Talarico or Abdul El-Sayed?
9: That's a great question. I have to say, when I go and do some midterm reporting, which I haven't done yet, those are really the two guys I want to see. I mean, I like to see them in person, how they campaign, who comes to their rallies, how they interact with their the people at their rallies, you know.
0: Don't skip Maine, Byron. You got to go see Cousin Troy. You cannot skip Maine.
9: Well, it's very interesting that you mentioned this Troy Jackson, I think to me, you know, it's lost a little bit with Troy Jackson. I realize it's a very competitive race. Journalistically, there's every reason in the world to go to Maine. But I have to say that the two people I'm most interested in actually seeing on the campaign stump are Tallarico and El Sayed.
0: You're right. Mr. Jackson is the most boring person I've seen. That's why he finished third in the governor's race, while he lost a primary for Congress, why he is a perennial candidate who has run from and won only in a small district. He is so
9: boring. So you're telling
0: me
9: I should make a trip to Maine to see the most boring candidate?
0: He is absolutely.
9: In politics.
0: Yeah, in politics. Byron York, thank you. Follow Byron at Byron York. Read him in the Washington Examiner. And, of course, him on Fox News. Thank you, Byron. Don't go anywhere, America. I'm Hugh Hewitt.
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0: Every day there's another headline about artificial intelligence. 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
0: 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Michelle Tafoya is next, America. She's going to be the next senator from Minnesota. And Matt Continetti, stay tuned.
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0: Ian Ralston was a combat medic who suffered a catastrophic war injury in Iraq. When I met Ian for the first time, I knew we had to do everything we could.
1: News this hour from Town Hall. I'm Keith Peters in Washington. Federal law enforcement officials announced daycare subsidy fraud arrests in Southern California.
2: Federal authorities unsealed charges against a dozen people in the San Diego, California area for fraudulently collecting government child care payments amounting to more than $10 million. Assistant Attorney General Colin McDonald.
3: Fraud offenses for allegedly defrauding federal and state funds by running ghost daycares.
2: Surveillance showed the defendants had few and sometimes no actual children attending their facilities. President Trump has vowed to pursue alleged cases of fraud and waste in government programs. The combined fraud cases alleged in California are even larger than the one with Minnesota Bay Feeding Our Future, whose leader was sentenced to 41 years in prison. I'm Jennifer King.
1: The Federal Reserve is widely expected to lift its short-term interest rate Wednesday for the first time in 3 years to fight stubbornly high inflation. A move that will put the central bank at odds with President Trump's support for a cut.
4: While President Donald Trump has consistently advocated for lower interest rates to keep American enterprise competitive globally and ease borrowing costs for working families, the Fed's insistence on tightening policy risks dampening momentum. Higher benchmark rates translate into elevated costs for mortgages, auto loans, and credit cards, placing unnecessary strain on household budgets already affected by broader inflationary pressures. Pro-growth policies such as deregulation, domestic energy production, and tax incentives address supply-side issues far more effectively than artificial rate hikes that suppress economic activity. Bernie Bennett, Washington.
1: 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The measure now goes to the Senate. On Wall Street, the Dow down by 328 points, the Nasdaq dropped 204, the S&P lower by 34. More at townhall.com.
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1: NATO jets have downed a drone in Lithuanian airspace.
6: Lithuania's National Crisis Management Center says the drone was downed around 60 miles west of the country's capital Vilnius and near the Kaunas Reservoir. The incursion follows a speech by NATO Secretary General Mark Rutte on Monday, where he said that strikes close to NATO territory showed Russian President Vladimir Putin's desperation and also his desire to sow fear and terror. Rutte added, such strikes would drive the transatlantic organization to increase its support for Kyiv. I'm Charles Villadesma.
1: It was the first time a drone was shot down in Lithuanian airspace. Authorities did not comment on the drone's origin or purpose, saying further investigation was needed. But two Lithuanian senior officials said the device was likely carrying explosives. News and analysis at townhall.com. From Washington, I'm Keith Peters.
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7: We're back, America. I'm Hugh Hewitt. That music means David Drucker is in the house. David, of course, senior writer for the Dispatch. David, an hour ago, Van Jones, widely admired on both the left and the right, though he's a lefty, wrote an impassioned plea for the government to do something on AI. It's the tailwind of the AI bubble that I think has blown over and blown up over the weekend. But what did you make of this push to please, please regulate us from big AI?
8: Well, you know, we have a history in this country of big business requesting government regulation so that they can be grandfathered in to the rules that have all the advantages and keep out future competition. So there's that. I also think that given the public's concern about artificial intelligence, Hugh, and I mean, it is a huge political brush fire out there on the right and the left. I've experienced it. I've talked to voters, Republican and Democrat, who will show up at town halls and rallies and like, what's your number one issue? It's AI and data centers. And they're trying to inoculate themselves, I think, these firms from public blowback. See, we're just following the rules. Don't get mad at us. What I would say politically is I wouldn't discount this as an issue that is driving voters. It's just not your typical left-right or right-left issue. And so it's hard to say how it's going to play out. And I think it could play out differently in different races, meaning I think there are some races where it might help a Democrat, and there are some races where it might help a Republican, and there are some races where it might, you know, might cancel it

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2: Ian Ralston was a combat medic who suffered a catastrophic war injury in Iraq. 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
4: Welcome back. I'm Hugh Hewitt. Byron York is a Fox News contributor, columnist for the Washington Examiner, daily newsletter writer, and all-around good guy. Byron, we've got a bit of tape for you to play of candidate James Tallarico out of Texas. Close for my favorite candidate of the year with Abdul El-Sayed, but he may have moved into lead yesterday when, at an event, he was asked a question by a standby, cut number 12.
5: Mr. Tallarico, so nice to meet you. Sorry, I broke my hip. I was there when you defended the drags. Who's your favorite drag queen in Texas?
6: Oh my gosh, probably Alyssa Edwards.
5: Alyssa Edwards? Yes. I love Mikey Mays. Thank you so much.
4: So had you seen that before, Byron? Had you heard that before?
7: You know, I actually had difficulty making that out. What did he say?
4: He was asked, and I'll play it again for you. He's asked, I was with you at the drag show. Do you have a favorite drag queen in Texas? And he said, oh my gosh, yes, probably Alyssa Edwards. Now that you know what he said, listen to it again, cut number 12.
5: Mr. Tallarico, so nice to meet you. Sorry, I broke my hip. I was there when you defended the drags. Who's your favorite drag queen in Texas?
6: Oh my gosh, probably Alyssa Edwards.
5: Alyssa Edwards? Yes. I love Mikey Mays. Thank you so much.
4: All right, so who's your favorite drag queen in Texas? Oh my gosh, probably Alyssa Edwards. I think that's coming to a screen near the people in Texas soon. What do you think, Bobby?
7: Well, I have to tell you, I'd never heard of Alyssa Edwards before right now, but I think there needs to be an Alyssa Edwards commercial for James Tallarico.
4: I think there will be.
7: He needs to own this, get ahead of it, and do a commercial for her. And what can I say? That's darn amazing.
4: It's so bad. How does he not have staff to vet people who get on the set with him? How does he not know not to answer questions like that? Because,
7: you know, when somebody
4: I don't know what the drag queen cut is, but I'll bet you it's 95.5.
7: When somebody's really extreme, the most revealing things always come from friendly encounters. Okay? It's not like you can sit down and do a really prosecutorial interview that will be deeply revealing. But a lot of times a question like that, like, who's your favorite drag queen? And they have an answer.
4: Right away. He doesn't have
7: really
4: to think.
7: No.
4: All right. Here's my second quote of the day. This comes from my second favorite Senate candidate, Abdul El-Sayed, the most radical major party candidate in history. Cut number 11 on the Ask Jen podcast with Jen Lau.
8: I am Arab. I'm also African. And you can be both Arab and African.
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1: Listen, don't get me wrong. My favorite member of Saturday Night Live that I've been able to meet in the past is Dennis Miller. Obviously, he's amazing and gave me a great start to my career. So, you know, it'll never get better than that. But Joe Piscopo is kind of cool. So for those who don't know, you know, now that we're on the national network, on the network that I'm on, I'm heard in tons of cities all across the country. There's two big cities, at least, in the top, like, 10 cities that we've got that I'm not heard on, that the show is not heard on live, Chicago and New York. And it's because those two cities have their own local shows that they've got on our network. I'm heard later in the day. But in New York, that local show on the Salem Radio Network, it's hosted by Joe Piscopo. Joe Piscopo, former Saturday Night Live guy, former movie guy, a Jersey guy. He does the morning show on our station in New York. Great station, The Answer. And anyway, once a year, he does this thing in New York where he does a Sinatra thing. You've seen him do a Sinatra. It's phenomenal. And he does this dinner cruise around Manhattan on the Circle Line tours. And there's a dinner, and there's dancing, and Joe Piscopo performs. My brother, Kurt Schlichter, who fills in for Joe Piscopo sometimes, he did this last year and told me it was phenomenal. Anyway, the New York station wanted me to come up and meet all the people here, and Joe's been on the show before, and we're colleagues now. So I get to do this. I'm just sharing it with you because I'm super excited to do this. I'm going to hang out. Meredith and I are getting all dressed up. We're going to go out on the boat. We're going to go circle Manhattan, listen to Joe Piscopo sing Sinatra, and I'll tell you all about it tomorrow. Kind of jazzed. But that's one of the reasons why I'm up here in New York as well. More details on that and about what I saw in Times Square with the Sydney Sweeney display coming up a little later in the show as well, along with a conversation with Bill O'Reilly and Ben Shapiro. First, though, we are learning more information. Remember this guy? We're learning more information about Thomas Crooks. This is one of the strangest stories that got memory holds so quickly by the media and by the Biden administration. Thomas Crooks, of course, is the assassin who tried to kill Donald Trump in Butler, Pennsylvania, in the middle of the presidential election of 2024. Now, suddenly, more information has been dropped here. President Trump put out a Truth Social post about it. He said, everybody knows that crooked Joe Biden's FBI didn't do what they should have with respect to the lunatic who shot me in Butler, Pennsylvania. By the time I got into office on January 20th, most of the information was missing, altered, corrupted, or gone. New information was just found. Why wasn't it seen long ago? This was all a Democrat plot to get me out of the election. That failed dirty cop, Christopher Wray, should pay a price for the way he handled the assassination attempt and certainly for the things he said. God bless America, make America great again, President Donald J. Trump. Okay, so yeah, it is kind of funny. Oh, hey, we found this information. Well, let's get it out there. First of all, he used a pseudonym when he was shopping online, and the pseudonym was Bob Dole. Now, what 19-year-old, sort of misfit loser, uses Bob Dole as an online pseudonym? This was a pseudonym he used when he bought packages of gun parts that were delivered to him. And an anonymous donor paid for his body to be cremated. Who did that? And why was that allowed to go forward? Since he was killed by the Secret Service in the act of an assassination attempt, I would argue, and we should really get a legal expert on about this. I'd love to get, maybe we can get Hans Vaughn back on. Isn't his body evidence? I know that seems weird, but I would think his body should be evidence. Why was his body disposed of and cremated so that there could be no other post-investigation research done on him? That's kind of weird, I would think. 20 years old, excuse me, I said 19. Purchasing online purchases through Amazon, and his packages were delivered to his parents' home under the name Bob Dole. Of course, the parents never noticed anything weird about that. Senate Judiciary Committee Chairman Chuck Grassley obtained the FBI documents as part of his investigation of the Butler assassination attempt against Trump. Bureau officials revealed last year that Thomas Crooks had maintained at least 35 digital accounts in total, all of which agents were able to access, including several foreign-based email accounts from Germany and Belgium. Did you know about that? But does anybody think we've heard the whole story about who this guy is? Oh, no, he was just a lone gunman. This is why people don't trust our institutions, by the way. It's garbage like this that happens. And why don't we know the name of the person who funded the cremation and destruction of the evidence here, his body? Also, according to the New York Post, he is described as having a sick obsession with guns. Now, whenever I see a headline in mainstream media saying somebody has a sick obsession with guns, I always take it with a grain of salt because I'm sure that some of my family members would be described the same way, and they're just good, healthy Second Amendment loving patriots. But according to the Post, he developed an obsession with firearms and long-distance shooting in the years leading up to his rampage in July. Details of Kruk's interests of guns and target practice were included in this trove of documents that were put out. As I said, the president has described this as, this new information has been found. By the way, coroner William Young has released the remains after the autopsy was complete and after the FBI said no further examination was needed. They confirmed that they had handled the Kruk's cremation, a Bethel Park funeral home. Their policy, they said, is not to identify who pays for the services. Why do we need to keep this anonymous? And why do we know more about the juror in the Lindsey Clancy story who held out than we know about the person who paid to cremate the would-be assassin? Good questions, don't you think? Listen, football is so back, and so is tailgating. 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
5: News this hour from Town Hall. I'm Rex Thomason. Two fatal accidents in the same Los Angeles neighborhood.
6: A crash occurred between a bus and a vehicle, sending multiple people to the hospital. We know that others were left in critical condition. Then there was a crash of a helicopter that crashed near the scene.
5: L.A. Mayor Karen Bass says three people were killed in the helicopter crash. At least two fatalities reported from the earlier vehicle collision. The helicopter belongs to a TV station that was reporting on the initial accident. To regulate or not to regulate? The question of government oversight is fueling debate over the future of artificial intelligence with voices on both sides of the issue, and now some of the captains of AI are chiming in.
7: Speaking at the annual Dreamforce conference in San Francisco, OpenAI's Sam Altman said he was confident that the industry could police itself when it came to AI safety. And there was a similar message from NVIDIA's chief executive, Jensen Huang, at the same gathering. He said the development of AI did not call for any new rules to govern it, and that companies should be left to decide standards and safety. The U.S. government's response to AI has been very hands-off, despite growing calls for tighter regulation.
5: The BBC's Lily Jamali, President Trump fears a tighter government regulation could hamstring American AI firms, allowing communist China to take the lead in setting worldwide standards for artificial intelligence. FBI Director Kash Patel says it's a first. The Bureau has captured all 10 fugitives on its infamous most wanted list. Patel says the worst of the worst are being rounded up all across the globe. Muslim nations across the world are condemning an attempted drone strike on Mecca. The attack was thwarted by the Saudis, who call it a red line for them. On Wall Street, the Dow futures up 159 points. NASDAQ futures ahead 164. More on these stories at townhall.com.
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5: It's been a deadly building collapse in Gaza. At least 19 people killed, dozens injured.
10: Among the dead were 8 children and 5 women, according to the Gaza Health Ministry. The toll is expected to rise as more bodies are recovered from the wreckage. Video shows civil defense crews surveying the wreckage and using bulldozers to dig out people, including children. The building had been partially destroyed in an Israeli strike earlier in the war. It was not immediately clear what's caused this collapse, but in Gaza, where the majority of buildings have been damaged or destroyed, dozens of multi-story structures have collapsed throughout the war, particularly during winter weather. I'm Charles Tuladesma.
5: The Trump administration reportedly plans a $2.8 billion arms sale to Israel. Powerful 2,000-pound bombs are said to be included in that pending arms deal. The deal has yet to be finalized, that according to administration sources. News and analysis, Town
11: Hall. This afternoon will bring partly sunny skies with warmer conditions reaching a high of 87. Tonight, expect mainly clear skies with warm and humid weather, along with a chance of a thunderstorm toward dawn and a low of 70. Tomorrow will feature intervals of bright sunshine with a few thunderstorms popping up in some areas, very warm and humid with gusty winds that may accompany any downpour, and a high of 89. Thursday will see intervals of clouds and sun with a few showers and thunderstorms, very warm and very humid, and a high of 87. I'm meteorologist Joe Lundberg on 98.9 FM, The Answer.
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14: 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We got a lot of news today. The school report cards are in. How did your district fare? How did Columbus City Schools fare? That's in the spotlight, and I will get to it in a moment. We have the Ohio State Medical Association making an endorsement in the governor's race, which this is a layup, right? The Ohio State Medical Association got to be endorsing a doctor, don't they? Dr. Amy Acton, one who cared so much about our safety during COVID that she locked the state down, closed the schools. First in the nation to close the schools, by the way. No, they have endorsed Vivek Ramaswamy, who, of course, is married to a surgeon. Apoorva Ramaswamy is a surgeon. So Amy Acton did not get the endorsement of her profession. Interesting details on that coming up. Weird situation out of Marion, where we have a kind of sort of road rage incident that results in the death of a man mad at an Amazon delivery driver for staying in his driveway too long. Okay, that can be annoying, but it's not worth dying over. And today's the day we're going to get the verdict from Licking County Judge David Brandstuhl in the murder trial of Bruce Foster, who shot up a New Albany warehouse in February of 2025. Also, Charlie Kirk's family has filed what's called a notice of appeal, which is a precursor to filing a lawsuit against Utah Valley University. That is the university in Orem, Utah, where Charlie Kirk was murdered on September the 10th of 2025. The notice details an array of security failures. Charlie Kirk had more security on scene that day than the police force on scene that day. An egregious failure by the city of Orem, Utah, and by Utah Valley University. Also, this is kind of a nuanced part of it, but here's Andrew Colvett, who was the producer of the Charlie Kirk show when Charlie was able to do his own show. Now Andrew Colvett has kind of taken it over as the voice of the show, but they still leave Charlie's chair empty. And Colvett is not listed as the host of the show. He's still listed as the producer of the show because it will now and always be Charlie Kirk's show. But the roof location where Tyler Robinson, quite likely, I have to say that because he hasn't been found guilty yet, but quite likely, murdered Charlie Kirk. The roof, 200 yards away from where Charlie Kirk was speaking, an easy shot for anybody who's reasonably competent with a long rifle, which it's not hard to be competent with a long rifle, by the way, was unpatrolled. They might be like, well, you know, they can't cover every rooftop. Well, was this the typical rooftop at Utah Valley University or not? Here's Andrew Colvett.
15: One of the things that I've become aware of in the aftermath here, Lawrence, is that that rooftop was known by school officials to be a common hangout of students that would go people watch up on the rooftop. That's something that I've become aware of just recently. But to me, that's also shocking that school officials, this is their home. This is their home. They're supposed to know how to control and protect people in their home. And, you know, people don't understand our security has jurisdiction in the bubble, Charlie's bubble, right? In 20, 30 feet around him. They're not allowed to control ingress and egress. They're not allowed to control access. They're legally not allowed to do that. That has to be done by UVU campus police, and it wasn't done. And so there's multiple points here where, you know, it's frustrating. It's heartbreaking. It's more than frustrating to have to read through these points. And there's just such a litany of points where the ball was dropped and Charlie's life, not only Charlie's life was put in danger, obviously.
14: Yeah. I'll stop him there because, look, no amount of money is going to ever bring Charlie Kirk back. This event It is not an overstatement to say altered the course of American history. Whether you believe Charlie Kirk would have been president of the United States someday or not, and I believe he would have been, Charlie Kirk was a seminal political force with young people who are a, I mean, they're the consequential voting block to the future, right? You win young people over and you hold on to young people's allegiance, you're going to be pretty well positioned because eventually the baby boomers are going to die off. Older people are typically more conservative, but Charlie Kirk was able, through reason and logic and open dialogue, was able to reach and sway a large number of young voters to the conservative movement. He was also able to preach the virtues of getting married, being faithful in marriage, and having children, which is essential to the survival of a society. So his murder altered American history, and there's no price tag you can put on that. And it makes you wonder with some of the details that we heard yesterday about Thomas Crooks, the attempted assassin of Donald Trump in Butler, Pennsylvania. Thomas Crooks, it turns out, had 27 mobile devices, and he was communicating with four people through, well, at least, I don't know, four people, but he had four encrypted Belgian email accounts. That's weird. He went to a gun range the day before he shot Charlie Kirk with a guy who they can't identify. Weird. Every gun range I've ever been in has cameras all over the place, including on the parking lot, for security reasons, obviously. What happened to all that evidence under the Chris Wray FBI and the Merrick Garland Department of Justice? Okay, we'll get to that in greater detail later. But let's start with Columbus City Schools. I have to say off the top, congratulations. Their star rating has increased from last year. That is good. So for those of you who get frustrated and you say, we never say anything good about Columbus City Schools, and my response is always, there is nothing good to say about the performance of Columbus City Schools. I hope the kids are better served in the future, and it looks like last year they were better served, but boy, they got a long way to go. 2.5-star rating. That's better than 2-star, and that's what they've been for years and years and years. But it still means a 2.5-star rating, the general description applied to that is that whatever system gets a 2.5-star rating, and this is typically the rating of Cleveland Public Schools, Dayton Public Schools, Cincinnati Public Schools. Are you noticing a trend? Yeah, your big city, inner city schools. They need help to reach state standards. So here's the quote from Angela Chapman. This is the right thing to say. Said she's pleased the results are improving for the district, but, quote, we are not satisfied with 2.5 stars. You shouldn't be. Now, they got 2 stars in achievement, 3 stars in progress, 2 stars in gap closing, 1 star in early literacy, and 1 star in graduation. You say, well, how'd they get 2.5 stars? I guess they give greater weight to some of the categories in which Columbus City Schools did better. I only see one category. I got 3 stars. And that was, what did I say it was again? 3 stars, progress. Okay. So they, that's important. They weight that. Absenteeism was up, not good. Here's some good. Math proficiency improved in 5 of 7 grades, and every grade tested sustained gains compared to the 2022-2023 school year. That's when the COVID learning loss first started to show up. Math proficiency's increased just about 10 points since 2021-2022. But here's what the real lead is here, okay? Let me go here. Cole Barron's story. 1, 2, 3, 4, 5, paragraph 6. The 7th paragraph is where the news is. If you're a Columbus City School student or parent, and you're trying to figure out, you're racking your brain, I can't get into KIPP, I can't get into a charter school, I can't afford a private school, even with EdChoice, how do I make Columbus City Schools work for me? Here's your answer in the 7th paragraph. Should be in the 1st paragraph. I'll read it to you. The district's Career and Technical Preparatory District, which includes the district's Fort Hays Career Center, earned another 4.5-star rating. So kids, parents, if you want to make a Columbus City School education work for you, your best chance is in a trade that you can learn at the Fort Hays Career Center. You can learn to be a plumber. You can learn to be an electrician. You can learn to probably fly a drone. You can learn to do auto mechanic. You can learn to do auto repair. You can learn to be a fireman. You can learn to be a cop. I'm assuming you can learn all that because I know at the Tolls Career Tech Center, which is the one under the district that I serve, you can learn all that. Construction management. You can walk out making 50, 60 grand a year and have zero college
11: debt. This afternoon will bring partly sunny skies with warmer conditions reaching a high of 87. Tonight, expect mainly clear skies with warm and humid weather, along with a chance of a thunderstorm toward dawn and a low of 70. Tomorrow will feature intervals of bright sunshine with a few thunderstorms popping up in some areas, very warm and humid with gusty winds that may accompany any downpour, and a high of 89. Thursday will see intervals of clouds and sun with a few showers and thunderstorms, very warm and very humid, and a high of 87. I'm meteorologist Joe Lundberg on 98.9 FM, The Answer.
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21: Ronald Reagan understood that freedom sometimes requires more than quiet diplomacy. It requires moral clarity. On June 12, 1987, standing before the Brandenburg Gate in a divided Berlin, Reagan issued a direct challenge to Soviet leader Mikhail Gorbachev. Mr. Gorbachev, tear down this wall. The Berlin Wall was more than concrete and barbed wire. It represented a system that restricted movement, divided families, and denied millions the freedoms Americans often take for granted. Reagan refused to treat that division as permanent. He understood that free nations must be willing to identify the difference between liberty and oppression, and have the courage to say so. 2 years later, the Berlin Wall fell. Freedom survives when people refuse to accept tyranny as inevitable. So when freedom is challenged today, will we have the courage to defend it with the same clarity?
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0: How did the other school districts in Central Ohio do on the state report card, particularly those who have levies coming up on the ballot this year? Pickerington's got a huge levy on the ballot. They want a 10-year, 3/4% income tax. That was an adjusted ask, given that voters rejected a 1.25% income tax in May. Pickerington came out pretty well, 4.5 stars. So, you know, they have a case to make, given the fact that they're performing well. 4.5 is a really, really, really good rating. Southwestern City Schools, that's your Grove City, and other schools, they got a 3.5-star rating. They have a $220 million bond issue on the November ballot, 2.26 mils. So if your house, for every $100,000 of appraised value on your house, you'd be paying $79 a year. They say it's not an increase, but they're asking for more money. So I'm not sure about the nuances. The whole millage thing is a little bit of a mystery to me, but you'll have the opportunity to vote on that, and you'll have the opportunity to decide if they're meriting more of your tax dollars for the performance you're getting out of your school. Upper Arlington got a 5-star rating, highest possible overall score, one of 61 districts in the state of Ohio. UA also got 4.9 mil operating levy. Ooh, their schools are old. Their high school's new, but some of their middle schools and elementary schools need work. Also, Bexley got a 5-star rating. Now, you might know the number of times I've discussed schools. UA, where they had, what was that guy's name? Matthew Boaz, who was basically like, yeah, we're still doing DEI. Yeah, we're not going to tell the parents we're doing it, but we're still doing it. I don't think that star rating, they don't have a woke category on there. At UA, I know when they built a new high school, went to their new football stadium, and they got like all-gender restrooms. So, you know, they don't have the all-gender restrooms in the areas where the public, where the UA moms would actually have to have a dude walk in on them in the bathroom. Those are only for the students. Like where the gym is and where the auditorium is, where the community would come in, like, you know, your average Scioto Country Club member mom who doesn't want a dude walking in on her in the bathroom, those bathrooms don't exist in the areas generally accessible to the public. They exist only where the normal male-female restrooms are only where the public is. So 5 stars, good on you teachers, I guess. But what are they teaching? Who knows? Investigate that yourself before you say, oh, we got 5 stars, so I got to vote for this. Not necessarily. Likewise, if you say, well, Amy Acton's a doctor, so I bet all the doctors support her. I like my doctor, ergo, I'll support her. Doesn't look that way. The political arm of the Ohio State Medical Association has issued its endorsement for governor in the state of Ohio this November, and that endorsement went to Vivek Ramaswamy, not to Amy Acton. The chair of the Ohio State Medical Association is a woman named Ann Taylor. She says Ramaswamy's commitment to reducing administrative burdens and insurance barriers on doctors is one reason that they backed him. Yeah, the doctors that I talk to, insurance has, Obamacare has ruined medical billing, the medical profession. My primary care doc retired, and I was going to him for the better part of 30 years. And I remember when Obamacare passed and he comes in with a laptop and he's like typing everything into a laptop. And I'm like, what are you doing? What are you doing? Why don't you just write it on a chart? Oh, new federal regulations. They're a pain. And he retired at an age where he really wasn't. I wasn't thinking, oh, he's going to retire. He's still like my age. I'm thinking I'll have him forever. Nope. Chased out of the medical profession by all the nonsense that they have to comply with. So when the chair of the Ohio State Medical Association political committee says, you know, Ramaswamy is going to simplify insurance billing. Just know that that is a euphemism for Obamacare taking over the American healthcare system. And now less than 10% of Americans have Obamacare. Wait a minute. I thought that was going to be like transformative. And if you like your doctor, you can keep your doctor. And if you like your plan, you can keep your plan. How come? I mean, it's just amazing, miraculous program that he passed without a single Republican vote of support. Why do less than 10% of Americans have it? And what are the Dems campaigning on right now? El Sayed in Michigan, Bernie Sanders, AOC, Medicare for all. They don't mean Medicare for all. They mean Medicaid for all. Here's an exercise. If you need a doctor, if you're like me, you're without a primary care doctor. I was calling around trying to find a new doctor. And I misspoke, because when you get to be 65, you have to have some version of Medicare, like Part D or whatever. My wife handles all that. But I misspoke on the phone. They were like, do you have Medicaid? And I was like, yeah, I think I have some aspect of it. Okay, well, then we can't help you. I'm like, what? Wait a second. You come highly recommended by a friend of mine who is also a doctor. Nope, sorry, can't talk to you. They couldn't get off the phone fast enough. Why? Because they don't want to deal with government red tape. That's why. They don't want to deal with low reimbursement rates. Thanks, Obama. What does the Acton campaign have to say about being snubbed by the Ohio State Medical Association? Well, we're certainly not going to hear from Amy Acton, because no pictures, no interviews, right? That's the motto of the Acton campaign. Maybe they should put that on a yard sign. Dr. Amy Acton. And then they could have a little bar at the top. No pictures and underneath. No interviews. Okay, you creative AI people, get at it. Somebody send me a yard sign, an Amy Acton yard sign like that. Oh, we have to rely on her campaign to respond through a statement, of course. Addie Bullock. Amy Acton is a doctor and a public servant who knows how important affordable and accessible health care is for Ohioans. Dr. Acton is the only candidate in this race who will lower health care costs and ensure all Ohioans have access to the care they need. Nah, but according to the doctors, that's not true. Otherwise, they wouldn't be endorsing Vivek Ramaswamy.
1: SRN News, I'm Rich Thomason in Washington. Two fatal accidents in the same Los Angeles neighborhood. The first, an SUV and a city bus collided. That killed two people. The second accident, a TV news helicopter crash. It killed three people. To regulate or not to regulate? The question of government oversight fueling debate over the future of AI. Voices on both sides of the issue. President Trump fears a tighter government control could hamstring American AI firms, allowing communist China to take the lead in setting global standards for artificial intelligence. FBI Director Kash Patel says it's a first. The Bureau has captured all 10 fugitives on its famous most wanted list. Patel says the worst of the worst are being rounded up all across the globe. The Dow futures are up 124 points, NASDAQ futures ahead 182, and the S&P futures better by 27 points. This is SRN News.
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0: 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A friend reached out to me yesterday and said that one of my recorded spots for the event that we're hosting at Genoa Christian Fellowship in October says that we're hosting it in February. Man, I got to get that fixed because it's not in February. It is like a couple of weeks away. And also Larry Elder, by the way, is going to be there now. We've added Larry to the program. I told you we were working on other people besides Vivek Ramaswamy, John Husted, Frank LaRose, Robert Sprague, and Keith Faber. We're always trying to make the event better. And the ticket price is what, $5? Come on. General admission ticket. We can put hundreds and hundreds and hundreds of people in there. We got room for you, and we're hoping you'll join us on Friday night, October the 2nd. Hear from the candidates that you, I hope, support in the upcoming election. With Larry Elder, what a great guy. He was with us at the Der Dutchman maybe a year and a half ago. He was fantastic. You'll love it. VIP tickets available, too. Check it all out at 9890answer.com. Great time to catch up with Josh Pick of Simplicity Wealth Columbus because we're getting a Fed rate cut announcement this afternoon. We're getting a Fed announcement. I don't know if we're getting a cut. I don't know if we're getting a hike. We're getting an announcement on interest rates today. Fed meeting yesterday, and they announce it today. Kevin Warsh will come out and explain what they're doing. 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They're located in Lewis Center, just off Route 750. Okay, so all eyes on the Fed, as they always are when they meet. But we've got a lot going on elsewhere in the financial world. We've got the Senate yesterday voting on this Clarity Act regarding crypto. And I thought crypto, the attraction of crypto was that it was unregulated. But the crypto industry, I guess, has spent millions on this Clarity Act. I don't know if they're going to be able to get it through the House, get it past the president. Trump is into crypto, but I was a little surprised that the crypto industry wants to be regulated because, as I said, I thought that was the attraction of crypto, that it was unregulated.
10: You know, on one hand, you're absolutely right. On the other hand, you know, there's always been some angst about people getting into crypto because they're not exactly sure how it's going to be regulated. So this piece of potential legislation would add some clarity to that, as the, you know, act indicates, calling the Clarity Act, which would deem who controls what digital assets. But, you know, so it's being, you know, pitched as a potential win for cryptocurrency, because now we have that clarity and we know exactly how it's going to be regulated in the future. But to your point, what does that really mean for crypto? You know, the anonymity of cryptocurrency is one of the appeals. And if now we know that we're starting to regulate it, I think, you know, that might, is this just a stepping stone to further regulation? Does that remove some of the potential attraction to crypto? We don't exactly know. But this is, you know, one piece of this week's kind of three big forces colliding with, you know, crypto and interest rates and oil still above $100 a barrel, and how long is it going to stay there? And, you know, the Fed, as you know, they're looking at interest rates today. They have a bunch of things to take a peek at. I mean, on one hand, you have what appears to be a very resilient economy. The jobs market still looks strong, with our last jobs report a couple of weeks ago coming in roughly three times higher than expected. And we have, you know, earnings amongst the large portion of companies in the United States being very favorable, beating expectations. But at the same time, we have this sticky inflation with, you know, most of it being geopolitical tensions, arguably with, you know, the U.S. crude and Brent crude being well over $100 a barrel. And, you know, the question is, can the Fed kind of look through that, hoping that oil will come down in price if we can settle this issue in the Middle East? Or is it going to stick around longer, in which case we have to raise interest rates, which has a rippling effect through the entire economy? And we're already seeing treasury yields climbing over 5%.
0: Yeah, I actually, you know, I mean, I don't want to see interest rates go up, but we talked back when Kevin Warsh was appointed to the Fed that the concern in some quarters was, oh, this guy's a puppet head of the Fed. He'll do whatever Trump tells him to do. We know Trump was on the record many times saying that Jerome Powell was late lowering interest rates. Inflation, as you alluded to, is sticky. So to me, I don't know, and I'm not going to ask you to predict. Nobody knows how Donald Trump will react if rates are announced that they're ticking up this afternoon. But I actually think I think it would undermine the idea that Warsh is a puppet of Trump if the first decision they make on whether interest rates go up or down is that they go up, because that has historically not been the direction the president has wanted them to go.
10: Yeah, I mean, from a presidential perspective, the goal would always be, you know, lower rates as quick as possible, but don't ever raise them, right? Because lowering interest rates is a tailwind for the market. So it depends on what metric you as a president are looking at for your success. And, you know, I mean, Donald Trump has said a lot of things here recently, including a $5,000 dividend check, which history would show that when we print money, give it to the American public, they spend that money, and then that drives the market. So clearly, or at least in my opinion, his eyes are on how can I drive the market up, which is why he wants these interest rate cuts. But to your point, if Chairman Warsh decides to raise interest rates, it shows a delineation or a separation between the Fed and the president, which I think personally is a good thing to try and cool this inflation. But I, you know, why would the president care about raising interest rates just a quarter of a point, which it looks like, by the way, as of right now, there's about a 9 out of 10 chance that the Fed will raise interest rates a quarter of a point, according to kind of all sources of anticipation. But that has some negative consequences. You know, high valuation tech stocks, for example, typically do not operate well in a rising interest rate environment. You know, speculative growth stocks, you know, highly leveraged companies where they're doing the bulk of their growth via borrowing funds, well, their carrying cost just went up. And that includes the United States. You know, if interest rates go up, the carrying cost of our debt goes up. Mm-hmm. And then, you know, Donald Trump's the one that he holds so near and dear, real estate. I mean, if interest rates continue to climb, we already have a problem where people aren't buying homes because of the COVID jump in prices and now the subsequent interest rate hike. There's a lot to be taken a look at here. Even crypto, we just got done talking about this Clarity Act. You know, if we can get 5-6% on our money outside of crypto, crypto is attractive. So this has a ripple effect through the entire economy. And, you know, the stock market in general becomes less attractive if you can get guaranteed money at 5-6% in the bond market.
0: Yeah, no doubt about that. Josh Pick is a fiduciary investment advisor, which means he's legally obligated to do what is best for you, which means he's on top of developments in the financial industry and how those impact your retirement investing. You should be invested, not just saving, because investing allows your money to double again, and maybe double again. The earlier you start, the better off you're going to be, and they are willing to meet with you without any obligation at all on your part other than to meet with them in their office. 614-917-1040 is how you set that up, 614-917-1040. You can make your appointment online at simplicitywealth.com/Columbus. You know, we touched on crypto and oil, and we touched on rates and whether they'll go up or stay the same. What we haven't touched on is like this furor now about AI, which has been, you know, kind of the unknown in the investing world, but there's no doubt that it's captivated people's attention. But the people who are running AI, whether it's Anthropic or OpenAI, say, oh, look out, you know, we got to, somebody's got to put some guardrails on this or it could end life as we know it. Have you seen any pullback, any interest in AI because of this, the histrionics around it?
10: Yeah, and I think, you know, I mean, it's to say that it's dramatic in what we're hearing, I think. Several people came out, you know, this guy from Anthropic, amongst others, Sam Altman, et cetera, saying, you know, there's a 10% chance that in the next decade, AI is going to, you know, we're all going to be dead as a result of AI. Yeah. And then the president comes out and says, well, maybe so. But if we don't continue to push all steam forward, then China's going to beat us and then we'll all be dead anyway. So, you know, AI is sending a lot of conflicting messages, but it's hard to ignore that it's changing the way that we do business, myself and my office included. And, you know, stocks that, you know, subsequently work in the AI space, whether it's NVIDIA or now, you know, Michael Dell becoming, I believe, the second or third richest person in the world as a result of, you know, Dell's involvement in the AI space. You can't ignore it. But I think the bigger message here, the clearer picture that's being spoken to us is with interest rates. The market is telling us that interest rates matter again and the way that it's reacting to interest rates. You know, inflation is stickier than we thought. And as we're looking forward, how do I use this information to invest? And I would say, don't confuse a good story with an actually good plan, right? I mean, yes. While AI sounds very attractive and I can get rich quick, maybe overnight, and maybe I pick the next NVIDIA, which I actually have a client that invested $400 roughly in NVIDIA in 2004, that account's worth almost $300,000 today. So, you know, to think that you can't make a lot of money by picking the right stock is, you can,

0: chance of a thunderstorm toward dawn and a low of 70. Tomorrow will feature intervals of bright sunshine with a few thunderstorms popping up in some areas, very warm and humid with gusty winds that may accompany any downpour, and a high of 89. Thursday will see intervals of clouds and sun with a few showers and thunderstorms, very warm and very humid, and a high of 87. I'm meteorologist Joe Lundberg on 98.9 FM, The Answer.
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0: Okay, so now Hilliard has jumped on board with the city of Columbus and city of Reynoldsburg in pausing their flock camera program. You know I vehemently disagree with this. Flock cameras help solve crimes. They help find, for instance, people who've been kidnapped, people who are elderly and wander off. I think this is kind of a arm-in-arm tandem panic. You could throw a blanket over the panic over data centers, the panic over AI killing us all by the end of the decade, the panic over flock cameras. All of it is an operation being worked on you. And I get it, you know, everybody's got a right to privacy, but when you're out in public, which you are, if there's a flock camera filming you when you're going through an intersection, you're out in public, you don't have a right to privacy. You just don't. And this whole thing about, I don't want to be surveilled. I guess my question to any of you who say, well, I don't want to be surveilled by a flock camera. My question would be, do you have a cell phone? If you do, you're being surveilled. Unless you're like really, really good at navigating around the tech geniuses who built your cell phone and who built the surveillance apps into it specifically so you won't be able to disable them, then you're being surveilled. Do you have a smart TV? Yeah, you do? Oh, really? You're streaming? You got YouTube TV or Pluto or Amazon Prime or Netflix or anything like that? Hate to tell you, your TV's listening to you. I mean, it's just inane to me that people don't understand how much they're being surveilled already. And I'm not saying that's a good thing. I'm just saying it's cats out of the bag. In Hilliard, their city council voted unanimously last night to pause their flock cameras. Here's the quote from Council President Emily Cole. Given recent events in Columbus, Reynoldsburg, and other parts of the state, and given the volume of information and misinformation around this topic, I move that we direct the city manager to pause the city's flock camera program while we continue to listen and seek to better understand the nuances of this technology and continue to engage in regional conversations on this technology with other communities. Then the next paragraph tells you everything you need to know. The city is not investigating any misuse of the cameras by Hilliard Police Department officers. So what they've done now is take away a tool that Hilliard police officers are using properly, according to policy, to prevent or solve crimes in Hilliard. So you're less safe if you live in Hilliard because of this decision that they made last night. And they know it. And they know it. Because here is an email from someone who I can't find their name in the story to tell you what their affiliation is. Andrea Litchfield, that's the name. Spokesperson for the city of Hilliard. On flock cameras. She's an official spokesperson for the city of Hilliard. These tools have been used for legitimate law enforcement purposes and have solved crimes in our community. So let's get rid of them. Let's put a bag over them. Let's pause them. Continuing her quote, this is not a discussion of whether this is being used appropriately by the City of Hilliard Division of Police, but whether this technology has a place in our community. If I live in Hilliard and you have a technology that's helping to solve crimes and nobody's misusing it, what is the argument against pausing it? Or what is the argument rather for pausing it? My argument against pausing it is it's helping solve crimes and nobody's misusing it. By the way, did you see that the AI guys who claim that the government has to intervene and save the mankind from us because we're developing AI too fast? This also is a PSYOP operation on you, in my opinion, because do you want government in charge of AI? No, you do not. Let's just prove what happens when government is in charge of something powerful like that. For all intents and purposes, when Jack Dorsey owned Twitter, government was in charge of Twitter. Did you have access to the Hunter Biden laptop story when it ran in the New York Post prior to the 2020 election? No, you did not. Did you have access to it on Facebook? No, you did not. Why was that? Because the Department of Justice, government, intervened because, well, that wouldn't be good for the people if they read this story that had all the earmarks of Russian disinformation, except that that was a cleverly worded statement to keep you from having information that could have helped you make a more informed decision about who you voted for president in 2020. Remember for a brief time, the Biden administration just wanted to like take the mask off its ability to police what you were hearing so that you couldn't make up your own mind, but so your mind would be like molded and shaped and hoarded into a corner, the corner that they wanted you to hear. Remember this creepy Mary Poppins lady?
1: Lies and makes them sound precocious by saying them in Congress or a mainstream outlet, so disinformation's origins are slightly less atrocious.
0: Yeah. Hum did little hum did lie. Yeah, Nina Jankowicz, she was going to be the head of the Ministry of Truth. Disinformation Governance Board. Thankfully, we headed that off. But guess who the Anthropic and OpenAI guys want to be in charge of their AI? Oh, the guy, Dario Amodi, head of Anthropic, writes an essay in which he says that we have to have an independent board monitoring AI research and all that. How independent are they? Well, it turns out all the people that he wants were once key figures of an effort called effective altruism. Boy, if there's ever been a leftist term for something nefarious and dangerous and diabolical that sounds awesome, it's effective altruism. Who bankrolled effective altruism in its early stages? Sam Bankman-Fried. Oh, that's right. The guy who bilked people out of millions from the Bahamas in his phony crypto scheme where he had like his chubby girlfriend in charge of security. He's now rotting in jail like he should be. That's who they want to put in charge of this. All leftists. They want to put leftists in charge of AI. And you know what will happen? This is what will happen. The crazy phone call I got the other day from the guy. Oh, I hear you ranting about Islamic terrorism and what a danger it is. I don't hear you talking about Jewish terrorism. I don't hear you talking about the fact that Israel has already admitted that Israel was behind 9/11. If you get the Anthropic AI police in place like they want, you'll get the modern day like followers of Nina Jankowicz. And the dude who like says that 9/11 was, pay no attention to the nationalities of the hijackers. That was his message. That'll be the established narrative, because you'll go online and you'll Google who caused 9/11. Oh, it was caused by the Jews and Benjamin Netanyahu and blah.
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4: Breaking news this hour from Town Hall, I'm Rich Thomason. The family of the late Charlie Kirk is laying the groundwork for a wrongful death lawsuit against the state of Utah and Utah Valley University.
5: The upcoming lawsuit alleges multiple entities dropped the ball on security at the event where conservative Charlie Kirk was assassinated. The claim notes that the university was warned that someone could get up on the roof of two nearby buildings. The chief responding to TPUSA, "I got you covered," but the rooftops were not secured. And the stunning revelation that only six campus police officers were assigned to an event with 3,000 people. There was no drone coverage and no ambulance on scene. Charlie Kirk was rushed to the hospital in a private car.
4: Correspondent Laura Winters. Just in, word that retail sales rose better than expected 1.2% last month. This after shoppers pulled back on their spending in July. Today, the Federal Reserve is expected to hike interest rates for the first time in just over 3 years. The move's aimed at combating persistent inflation running above the Fed's 2% target. President Trump has been urging the central bank to cut rates to give the economy a shot in the arm. First, the SUV and a Los Angeles City bus collided. Then a helicopter crashed nearby, bursting into flames. Five people killed between the two accidents.
6: Over 70 firefighters responded to mitigate the incident and to gather control. We will now be turning it over to the NTSB for their continued investigation.
4: L.A. Fire Department Captain Rico Gross, helicopter that crashed belonged to a TV station that was covering the initial accident. A building housing displaced Palestinian families has collapsed in Gaza City, killing at least 19 people. The structure had been heavily damaged during the Israel-Hamas war, and there had been warnings about the building's safety. On Wall Street, the Dow futures up 109 points. NASDAQ futures ahead 155 points. More on these stories, townhall.com.
7: The midterms are almost here, and Republicans could be in deep trouble. Polls show Democrats leading in key races. Tonight, Rob Finnerty on Newsmax reveals the growing threat from the DSA and the radical left. With less than 60 days to go, Finnerty says it's time for the GOP to hit the panic button. The House may go, and control of the Senate is up for grabs. Gas prices, mortgage rates, health care, and out-of-control national debt. Americans are angry, and the progressive left wants total control of Congress. Tallarico, El Sayed, AOC, Bernie Sanders. Finnerty reveals President Trump's secret plan to fight back and what you can do to help him. Don't miss Finnerty tonight at 8 p.m. Eastern on Newsmax. 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
4: Amid political upheaval at home, Germany's chancellor has cancelled the planned trip to UN headquarters.
8: According to government sources, Chancellor Friedrich Merz won't go to New York because his presence is required in Berlin. A more precise reason has not been given. But the chancellor is under growing pressure at home. His poor approval ratings and the rising popularity of the far-right Alternative für Deutschland party have led to questions over whether he's too much of an electoral liability for his own conservative CDU party. He's vowed to carry on, but two further state elections this Sunday are being seen as a key and potentially perilous moment for the Chancellor.
4: That's the BBC's Jessica Parker. Muslim nations are condemning an attempted drone attack on Mecca. Saudi Arabia says that Islam's holiest city is a red line as far as the kingdom is concerned. Iran-backed Houthi rebels deny any involvement in the attack.
9: This afternoon will bring partly sunny skies with warmer conditions reaching a high of 87. Tonight, expect mainly clear skies with warm and humid weather, along with a chance of a thunderstorm toward dawn and a low of 70. Tomorrow will feature intervals of bright sunshine with a few thunderstorms popping up in some areas, very warm and humid with gusty winds that may accompany any downpour, and a high of 89. Thursday will see intervals of clouds and sun with a few showers and thunderstorms, very warm and very humid, and a high of 87. I'm meteorologist Joe Lundberg on 98.9 FM, The Answer.
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0: Start of another work day. Could be perhaps a rainy day today in Central Ohio. Glad to have you with us. The Bruce Hooley Show. Second week of airing from 8 to 10 a.m. Fell off the tongue when it was 11 to 1, which it was for about 4 years, 5 to 7 for the first couple years. Now it's 8 to 10. My request, I have some other things I like to tend to after the 10 a.m. hour. So thank you for accommodating me and joining me in the new time slot. Hour number one, we recap that today's the day we get the verdict in the case of Bruce Foster III, who's charged with planning and killing some of his co-workers at the warehouse in New Albany that he shot up in February of 2025. That verdict come down probably this afternoon around 1 o'clock. We have an endorsement in the Ohio governor's race. Maybe not what you'd expect. Vivek Ramaswamy running against Dr. Amy Acton. One of the things Dr. Acton is trying to do is beat up Vivek Ramaswamy for his role as a biotech guy, trying to come up with new drugs, new therapies that solve medical issues. I had a call last night from a really close friend. What's this ad I see about Vivek Ramaswamy hurting old people with this? Is this legit? And I'm like, it's a typical negative campaign ad. I said, I'm sure there's some kernel of truth in it. Otherwise, they couldn't run it. But I said, a lot of new drugs out there on the market are always coming to market. Some of them have a lot of promise and some of them end up doing what they say they're going to do. Some of them don't end up doing what they say they're going to do. It's kind of how the drug world works. I said, there's another ad from a guy who says that, you know, he wouldn't be alive today without a drug from Vivek Ramaswamy. But, you know, Dr. Amy Acton is a doctor. So she, of course, would get the endorsement of the Ohio State Medical Association, except she didn't. She didn't get it. Ramaswamy got it. Was there a quote from Amy Acton about this? No, but there was a quote from her campaign, of course, because, as I said earlier, get on this, one of you creative AI people, the Amy Acton yard sign should read, no pictures, no interviews. No pictures, no interviews. That's the thing. Can't ask her a question. She won't give you an interview. You can't tape her comments out in public. What is she? And she won't debate Vivek Ramaswamy. What is she hiding? You're welcome here, Dr. Acton. Come on in, sit down. You and I'll have a conversation. Give you all the time you want. By the way, she is being excoriated in a letter to the editor today from the in the Columbus Dispatch. Because Amy Acton has said, and she will flip this position, mark my words, she has said that she does not believe that biological men, which is the only kind of man there is, or boys, should be able to play girls' sports. I said at the time, this will put her at war with the Alphabet Mafia, and sure enough it has. Here's a letter to the Dispatch from a gentleman from Westchester, Ohio, which I believe is down by Cincinnati, who says, holding our noses for Acton. And he talks about how he's gay and he's, you know, very upset that Amy Acton will not stand up strong for men playing girls' sports. Here's his contention. Instead of stating that many studies show the devastating harms transgender children endure from exclusion from sports, but no studies show a direct harm to cisgender girls from playing with transgender girls. I'm sorry. Let me translate. He's saying there are a lot of studies that say it's really, really harmful to a boy not being allowed to play a girl sport. But there are no studies that say that a girl is harmed by a boy playing a girl sport. I would submit into evidence Peyton McNabb hit in the head by a volleyball. I would submit into evidence, you know, thousands of girls cheated out of medals, scholarship opportunities, self-esteem by boys. A.B. Hernandez in California, a couple knuckleheads in Connecticut. Leah Thomas, who's really Will Thomas, who went from being an ordinary male swimmer to a elite female swimmer just by, you know, tucking in his junk and putting on a female bathing suit. Anyway, this gentleman writing to the Enquirer and then published in the Dispatch says, if she, Acton, wants LGBTQIA people to vote for her, I think we deserve a long, thoughtful conversation concerning exactly how she feels about us. Well, I'm sure her campaign will get back to you. She won't, because no pictures and no interviews. Okay, Ed Sheeran, pop music star. I'm not a fan, but he was in a movie that I enjoyed one time. Ed Sheeran was getting criticized over the weekend because he had a over-the-hill rapper, Macklemore, as one of the opening acts on Ed Sheeran's tour around the country. And Macklemore, trying to make himself relevant and endear himself to the woke mob out there, was getting up on stage and saying inane things like this.
1: I wanted to stand up here on stages and stadiums across America and say two words that are very near and dear to my heart: free Palestine. I said free Palestine.
0: Okay, it's a free country. You can say it, but it's not a free country of consequences, and you saying it doesn't make it true. There is no Palestine. It's Gaza, and there's no genocide going on there. That's the implication. All this river to the sea stuff, globalize the intifada, all that is a nice way. Not really a nice way. It's a camouflage way of saying, kill the Jews and give their land to Arabs. As if there are not enough countries in the Middle East where Arabs can make their homes. Israel is the ancestral land of Jews. They won it fair and square in war in 1948. They have since defended it. They are our only trustworthy ally in the Middle East. And this is just madness that he would say something stupid like that on stage. So, of course, Robert Kraft, New England Patriots owner, with an Ed Sheeran concert scheduled for the stadium in Foxborough, Massachusetts, says, well, you got to get rid of Macklemore because I'm not letting him come into my stadium and spout his nonsense. Now, there are those who go, well, it's not really Robert Kraft Stadium because the taxpayers paid for it. Okay, well, we can have that conversation. But to allow somebody to get up on stage and speak to thousands and thousands and thousands of people who were there not to see Macklemore, by the way, they're there to see Ed Sheeran. So Kraft said, and he got other NFL owners whose stadiums Ed Sheeran was going to appear in to go along with him, said, hey, if you, Ed Sheeran, want to come and sing in my stadium, no Macklemore. None of this nonsense. Well, now the new development is that every other opening act on the tour, like Macklemore, thinks they are so self-important and so essential to the Ed Sheeran tour that they've rage quit. Yeah, they're not going to sing either. We'll show you, Ed Sheeran. Which, by the way, if I'm an Ed Sheeran ticket holder, I'm like, fantastic. You mean I can go to a 8:30 p.m. concert and I don't have to sit through three or four acts I don't want to hear from to actually hear from the guy who I bought a ticket to hear? Great. I think we should get rid of all opening acts at concerts. That would be fantastic. Ed Sheeran, of course, says, I am not complicit in this, because he's terrified that he's going to be canceled because, you know, Ed Sheeran likes selling records. He likes selling MP3s. He likes getting his tunes downloaded from iTunes. And he understands, much like Michael Jordan did years ago, that both Democrats and Republicans probably listen to Ed Sheeran music. Both nutcases who think there's a genocide going on in Gaza, and others who know there isn't one going on in Gaza listen to his music. One of the nutcases who listens to his music, well, at least did before, won't anymore, is Alexandria Ocasio-Cortez, TMZ. Caught up with AOC outside the Capitol yesterday and asked her this.
2: Hey, if Ed Sheeran comes on the radio while you're driving along, are you changing the channels?
3: I am.
2: You are?
3: Yeah.
2: Why is that?
3: I think that what we've seen, especially, it's not just what has happened with the act, and not just in removing Macklemore from the lineup, but when you see what Robert Kraft did to line up all of the stadiums to censor speech in that one specific way, it's become clear that this is not just about one music artist or two music artists, but this is about how just a handful of stadium owners and the elite can prevent an entire massive issue, in this case, the genocide in Gaza. But
0: okay, enough of that nonsense. Bill Maher and I and others. Yeah, this wouldn't be like, you know, I don't know, charges being filed against Trump in Washington, Florida, Atlanta, everywhere. Like, that's nothing to worry about, though.
4: This afternoon will bring partly sunny skies with warmer conditions reaching a high of 87. Tonight, expect mainly clear skies with warm and humid weather, along with a chance of a thunderstorm toward dawn and a low of 70. Tomorrow will feature intervals of bright sunshine with a few thunderstorms popping up in some areas, very warm and humid with gusty winds that may accompany any downpour, and a high of 89. Thursday will see intervals of clouds and sun with a few showers and thunderstorms, very warm and very humid, and a high of 87. I'm meteorologist Joe Lundberg on 98.9 FM, The Answer.
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9: 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And we did. 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My name is Jason Stevenson, and I work for Paralyzed Veterans of America.
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0: 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Time for a little segment we call Today in Crazy. This is crazy that it happened and crazy sad that it happened and looks to me to be a completely unavoidable incident. A man from Prospect, Ohio, is dead as the result of a confrontation that it appears he precipitated on September the 8th. What happened was the man had an Amazon delivery at his home. And then, I don't know, I've never driven for Amazon, but I've, you know, had many Amazon packages delivered to my home. Sometimes they leave right away after they deliver. Sometimes they sit in the driveway for a little while, and I don't know, they're probably logging in, noting delivery done, sending in the picture that they've taken of the product on your doorstep, whatever. Well, this guy thought that the woman driving the Amazon van was in his driveway too long, an unacceptable amount of time. So he came out of his house, approached the van with his wife and teenage son, and began yelling and gesturing in an obscene way. Then he got in his car and followed the van when it left his house. Now, he was so agitated by the van being in his driveway that he passed the van on a double yellow line, cut it off, and struck the van, then stopped his car in the lane of traffic the van was trying to use. During this confrontation, the driver of the Amazon van called 911. And this is what she said. I just dropped off some packages. I was sitting in the guy's driveway. I guess I was sitting there too long, so he beeped at me. So I got out of his driveway. Then he followed me down the street. What happened after that is the guy got out of his car and walked toward the van, at which time the Amazon driver backed up, then drove forward and struck the man with the van, and the man was killed. The Amazon driver remained at the scene to be interviewed. In her own call to 911 dispatchers, the man's wife can be heard yelling at the Amazon driver and giving her version of events, which went like this. She was in our driveway and she wouldn't pull out. My husband told her to get the bleep out of our driveway and she wouldn't. So she hit us. If I had a gun right now, I'm glad you didn't, I'd shoot this bleeping bleep. The woman told the dispatcher, get your package, unwrap your package, go inside, go back in a, go in a basement, and let it go. All right, today in crazy headline number two, Franklin County Children's Services. Oh, they've done such a great job with Darnell Taylor and, you know, the other kids stuffed in a bag, left in the attic to boil to death. They are going to be spending almost $15 million over their budget this year, approved by the Franklin County Commissioners. Their budget is about $250 million. This is according to WSYX Channel 6. So they've already gone 10% over budget, which is about $1 million a month. Yikes. The increase is not because, you might say, well, they got more children. They got to spend more money. Nope. Nope. They do not have more children entering the care. They just say it costs more to take care of the children. Okay, I don't want the children short shrifted, but it seems to me that an agency that has been as incompetent as Franklin County Children's Services should have everything that it asks for looked at closely. very, very, very closely. But of course, that won't happen here in Franklin County, Ohio, because that would have to indict a Democrat. And they're not going to do that with all the commissioners, Democrats, all the city councilmen in Columbus and women in Columbus, Democrats, the mayor, Democrat, the law director, Democrat, the prosecutor, Democrat, most of the judges, Democrat. And if you're a Republican, it's only because you haven't run for office and had to change your political affiliation to Democrat so you can get reelected. Disturbing details yesterday in Washington, D.C. from Kash Patel, the director of the FBI, talking about Thomas Crooks, the guy who tried to assassinate and nearly accomplished his task, Donald Trump in Butler, Pennsylvania. Listen to Kash Patel talking about how many electronic devices of Thomas Crooks they looked at and grabbed data from.
14: I think we looked at some 27 devices, exfiltrated all the data off of them, looked for connections to individuals in America and overseas, and we found no evidence that that individual was literally even speaking to any other human being other than his parents who he resided with. And so that's sort of where we're at.
0: 27 devices? I got one cell phone. I used to have two. One was free, provided by someone whose product I was endorsing. I've got two tablets, one of which I use. I've got, some of them don't work. I've got probably three laptops and a desktop computer. What is that, like seven devices? If you don't count my TV, 27 devices, and they found nothing. They also can't tell us anything about the anonymous donor who paid for the cremation of Thomas Crooks' body a week after he tried to shoot Trump. Just nuts. Nuts. As always, when any Trump administration official is on Capitol Hill, the questioning deteriorates into high comedy. Here is the dumbest person in the U.S. Senate, Mazie Hirono of Hawaii, questioning Kash Patel about a piece of information that she felt like she was entitled to.
15: When can we expect your response to our letter?
16: I actually provided for the first time ever, no director did before, a full analysis of not only my travel records, but Director Comey and Ray's as well. And when
15: so
16: you look at that,
15: is there a date anywhere in there for when you're going to respond to us?
16: It's already been responded to.
15: What was that?
16: It's already been responded to. The letter is public.
15: I don't have the response. Do you have it right there with you? Maybe you can hand it to me.
16: You can look
15: it up. And the
16: reason
15: I asked that is I had a director who said that there was a report that he had right then and there, and it didn't come to me until a lot later. So if you have a response, give it to me right now, please.
16: It's public. Go look it up.
15: I assume that there is no response. I'm not going to be holding my breath that you're going to provide that response.
0: Oh, my. That woman's one of 100, ladies and gentlemen. That woman is a U.S. senator. He's written the letter. He's published the letter. He's not only given you his travel records, but he's given you James Comey's and Chris Wray's. He's the first FBI director to do it. He's posted the letter. You can't find it. And so you go, so I assume there is no response. You're not going to respond. Yeah. Who's dumber, Mazie Hirono or the people who vote her into office? It's a horse race. That's a close one. I hope we have high-def cameras to discern a winner in that derby.
17: With SRN News, I'm Rich Thomason in Washington. Retail spending picked up last month, rising a surprisingly strong 1.2%, following a 0.5% decline in July. A Democrat-authored resolution to impeach President Trump has gone down to defeat in the House. The measure, tabled on a vote of 232 to 147, sought to impeach the president based on the conduct of immigration enforcement agencies. Saudi Arabia calls an attempted attack on Mecca a red line. A prime suspect, Iran's Houthi-backed rebels, but they deny any involvement in the attempted attack. Price of oil hovering right around $107 per barrel. And AAA says a gallon of regular gasoline is averaging $4.36. That's up 4 cents from yesterday. Diesel coming in at an average of $6.31 a gallon. Stocks opening a bit higher this morning on Wall Street. More details, srnnews.com.
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0: October 2nd is a Friday night. That is when we are hosting our next event. At Genoa Church in Westerville, it's going to be a great event, made greater still by the presence of Larry Elder. That's right, your favorite, one of your favorite Salem Radio Network hosts has been added to the program. It's not like we didn't already have a star-studded program. We do. We have Vivek Ramaswamy, Senator John Husted, Robert Sprague, Frank LaRose, Keith Faber, all running for statewide office. 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

0: Oh, this is great news. Effort to police AI. Microsoft is all about it, too. You know who Microsoft has given AI oversight to? The American Federation of Teachers.
1: Oh, yeah.
0: That's who you want in charge of AI. Randy Weingarten. That'd be fantastic, wouldn't it? No, it would not be fantastic. But thankfully, not every story out there pertaining to education is a bad story. One of the things that I endeavor to do here on the program is to share things that I might know that you might not know that could benefit you or your children or your grandchildren. So in that regard, that is why I want to welcome to the show Janice Supley of Cedarville University. Janice is the Vice President for Marketing and Communications and the Dean of Graduate Studies. And Cedarville is, in my opinion, and my opinion is not down the middle, because my wife is a professor at Cedarville. She's in her second year, so I got the full disclosure out there. Nevertheless, why am I having Dr. Supley on the program? To talk about what distinguishes Cedarville among all the colleges and universities in the state of Ohio, in that they are the only college or university in the state of Ohio that has shown an enrollment increase over each of the last 17 years. So with that, Dr. Supley, welcome to the program, and I guess I would say, at a time where enrollment has declined from, I guess, 20, you can pick a year, 2012, 2015, to 2025, it's fallen at colleges and universities in Ohio about 12%. How has Cedarville managed to attract more and more students every year?
2: Well, Bruce, first, thank you very much for having me on my show, on your show. It's good to talk with you today.
0: Great to have you.
2: First thing I would want to say is we are just very thankful. We fully recognize that any growth, any advancement that we experience is really God's gracious provision for Cedarville. And so we are so very thankful.
0: Amen.
2: When I think about the whys, I think I look to one thing. We're very clear about who we are. And I think as families, parents, and students are looking for a college, they're looking for a place that says, this is who we are, and this is really who we are. When my student enrolls, what they learn in the classroom is really what we tell them they're going to be learning. And so Cedarville is very clear about who we are doctrinally, how we are trying to intentionally disciple students to grow in their walk with Christ, but also we are trying to give them an excellent education so that when they graduate, they're going to be able to go out and get a job. With a placement rate of 98.3% this past year, we can say to parents, we can say to students that we're going to equip you professionally, spiritually, so that you can go out and really make a difference for the gospel, for the kingdom after you graduate.
0: Yeah, and I think a lot of people might think, oh, Cedarville, it's a Christian university. My child can only go there if they want to be a pastor or they want to enter the ministry field or become a missionary. I mean, that's just not true. You can go, you can become a teacher, you can go and become a pharmacist, you can go and become an accountant. I mean, you have like 50 master's and doctoral programs and graduate degrees, and pretty much you can get a lot of the things that you can get at the Ohio States, the Kent States, you can get that at Cedarville.
2: Yeah, that's really a great point. We actually offer over 175 different undergraduate, graduate, online degrees, as well as courses for dual-enrolled high school students. So there's a lot of variety. Some people may be surprised to know that our largest majors are really not in the ministry fields at all. Engineering, nursing, business, education, of course, a very strong ministry program as well. But yes, there's a lot of variety, a lot of options. And I think families are looking for that. When you make an investment, about half of our students will come either declaring an undeclared major or they're going to change their mind. And so a place like Cedarville has a lot of options. So if you start in criminal justice like my son did and realize this is not a good fit for me, there are a lot of other options that they can look at. And so I think that's another distinctive that Cedarville offers. It's another reason why we have been able to grow is by offering programs that really a lot of other Christian colleges aren't even offering at this point, and then doing it with excellence so that our students are going out getting jobs. You know, we're having over 300 employers on campus every year regularly recruiting our students. So There's a recognition that a Cedarville graduate is going to be well-prepared, and they're going to be the type of person that you want working in your company. They're going to bring integrity, ethics, they're going to be hard workers. And so employers are coming to Cedarville to hire our students.
0: Yeah, I can speak to that for sure. I mean, I know a lot of industry people in Columbus who say, you know, we go to Cedarville because we know what the kind of student we're going to get in terms of competence and in terms of character. Our guest is Dr. Janice Supley. She's the marketing VP for marketing and communications, and she's the Dean of Graduate Studies at Cedarville University. If you want to know where Cedarville is, it's in Greene County. It's about an hour from Columbus, straight down Route 42 from London, very easy to get to. 4% enrollment increase this year. That makes it 17 straight years that Cedarville's enrollment has increased. They're up to about 7,500 plus students, so it's a really good size. And I think that's important because when I've been down on campus with my wife, who again teaches there, I love going down there for dinner, man. Your cafeteria is fantastic. all the different offerings and like the sports offerings, the student recreational experience. I think a lot of times students think if I go to a smaller school, I'm going to miss out on the bells and the whistles and stuff like that. I think Cedarville has been blessed by a lot of people who have donated, which has allowed Cedarville University to have a lot of those things that unless people come and visit, unless parents bring their students down, they're going to think, oh, I'd have to forego that if I went to a school like Cedarville.
2: Yeah, I think we're actually a perfect size. There are so many ways to get involved. Like you mentioned, athletics, whether it's intramural sports, where there are student orgs. In fact, I was just reading an article this morning that one of our students wrote about a ministry that she's involved with, and she described our involvement fair where we have literally hundreds of opportunities for our students to get involved in fun things, in things that they're interested in ministry opportunities. So there's just a lot going on. We would be NCAA Division II, so we have 17 varsity athletics. Athletic sports, always very strong and competitive in our area. So, yeah, there's a lot to do here. When we describe Cedarville, we describe it in three ways. We say academic excellence, intentional discipleship, and our president likes to say it's just a lot of fun. These are the best 4 years of your life. In fact, we talk about this 1,000 days that you have where you're going to be on campus, whatever campus you choose, for approximately 1,000 days. And we want to be very intentional in every single one of those days to help that student to grow in their walk with Christ, to prepare professionally, and really to be able to go out into the world and accomplish what the Lord has for them.
0: Got about a minute and a half left, and I also want to build out people who want to go into government. They want to go into some kind of a government affairs position. I mean, I met a gentleman down there who you guys had a program, maybe still have a program where they go to Washington, D.C. So, you know, don't just think, oh, a little campus out in the country, that's all there is to it. There's a lot more to it.
2: Yeah, so you're referring to our D.C. semester, and every year in fall semester, students can apply to actually go and live in Washington, D.C. They take classes because we have a professor who actually is there with them during that time. They have internships on Capitol Hill or wherever in D.C. in areas that are of interest to them, and that is a remarkable experience for them to get to learn in our nation's capital, but then also to be working and to be growing in that way as well. And there are a number of our students who have then graduated and gone on to full-time positions back in D.C. But, yeah, we have a Center for Political Studies. We are bringing in speakers regularly to expose our students to the world of ideas. But we're doing it from a biblical worldview, and I think that's what sets Cedarville apart. Whether you're studying politics or you're studying engineering or you're studying education, you're going to be doing it from a biblical worldview. What does the Bible have to say about that first? And then looking at what the world has to say, and you're going to learn what you need to know to be successful in that field. But it begins with a biblical foundation.
0: Amen. That's my perspective here on the show. Dr. Janice Supley, VP of Marketing and Communications, the Dean of Graduate Studies at Cedarville University. Enrollment up, the only school in Ohio with enrollment rising over the last 17 years. Your child will not come home someone you don't recognize. They'll come home a better student. Dr. Supley, thanks for your time.

0: Americans are angry, and the progressive left wants total control of Congress. Tallarico, El Sayed, AOC, Bernie Sanders. Finnerty reveals President Trump's secret plan to fight back and what you can do to help him. Don't miss Finnerty tonight at 8 p.m. Eastern on Newsmax. 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
4: Ronald Reagan understood that freedom sometimes requires more than quiet diplomacy. It requires moral clarity. On June 12, 1987, standing before the Brandenburg Gate in a divided Berlin, Reagan issued a direct challenge to Soviet leader Mikhail Gorbachev. "Mr. Gorbachev, tear down this wall." The Berlin Wall was more than concrete and barbed wire. It represented a system that restricted movement, divided families, and denied millions the freedoms Americans often take for granted. Reagan refused to treat that division as permanent. He understood that free nations must be willing to identify the difference between liberty and oppression, and have the courage to say so. 2 years later, the Berlin Wall fell. Freedom survives when people refuse to accept tyranny as inevitable. So when freedom is challenged today, will we have the courage to defend it with the same clarity?
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7: 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Thanks to Dr. Janice Supley for joining the show. I'm not unbiased when it comes to Cedarville University. I think it's a fantastic university. I wished I had gone. My buddy went there when I was getting out of high school, and I'm like, I had all the, you know, familiar wrong-headed notions. Nah, too restrictive, too this, too that. So I went to Ohio State, and man, I hated it. Hated it. It was just not the right fit for me. At Cedarville, I would have found people who believed what I believed. And, now they've grown exponentially. It's been a lot.

0: more than 17 years since I've been out of high school, but they've grown enrollment up to 7,500. Dr. Supley's right. It's a great size for a university. I'm on campus probably 5-6 times a year. It's great. My wife works there. So again, I'm not unbiased, but it is great. And if you want your child to come home a better person than they were when they left, not a woke nut job that you don't realize, Cedarville's a place you should look at. Let it stand on its own merits. Let its academics stand on its own merits. Okay. We had a big arrest yesterday in L.A., big fraud arrest, and I mean big. Daycare fraud in San Diego. Remember the Feeding Our Future fraud in Minneapolis? The daycare fraud in San Diego adds up to more than the Feeding Our Future fraud that Ilhan Omar was up to her turban in Minnesota. Excuse me, up to her hijab in. Okay. But of course, we also had yesterday on Capitol Hill, angel parents appearing before a House subcommittee talking about their children who had been killed by illegal immigrant truck drivers. Here's a Russian dad, Russian American citizen dad. He emigrated here, became an American citizen. His daughter grew up an American citizen, born here. She and a friend killed by an illegal immigrant drunk driver. Here's who he holds responsible.
1: I'm an ordinary citizen. I'm politically incorrect. I do not belong to any party. I'm just an angry, grieving father. My 19-year-old daughter, Anya, was killed together with her childhood friend. It took us 3 years in Sanctuary, California, to find out a 39-year-old felon was not only a repeat criminal with previous prison times who never had license to drive in California, but he was illegal alien already deported twice in 2016 and 21, and she should not have been in the country.
0: Yeah, of course. And then there was a mom from New York whose son was also killed by an illegal immigrant truck driver.
2: He does not speak, read, or write English or Spanish, and those are the only languages the test is given in California. Since Mr. Kumar does not speak English, he has not spoken with the officers that arrested him about anything, really. He requires a translator. He required a translator in immigration court, so my understanding is that he would need a translator to answer those questions, and he thus far has not. For whatever reason.
0: Because, of course, Democrats don't want him to answer those questions. And they don't want to own the fact that they have ruined many American families' lives with their wide open borders and their absolute and total refusal. In fact, their outright anger at even being questioned about it. Here's Washington Representative Pramila Jayapal.
3: We should be holding hearings on real solutions that fix an immigration system that has not been modernized to meet the needs of our country in over 30 years. This committee has zero interest in ensuring accountability or actually moving forward sensible immigration policy that this country desperately needs.
4: But it feels like the only...
0: Yeah. Okay. Yeah, that we need immigration reform. I'll say we do. Want to hear the names of the people in San Diego? Each of whom got $538,000 to $1.2 million over a period of months and years, bought houses, luxury cars, and each of them got more than $500,000. Some of them got over $1 million. Here are their names. Fosoya Muhammad, Abdul Rahman Alawad, Zetoun Abdi, Ikramullah Muhammad, Ketam Haoush, Katira Hashimi, Miriam Kamis, Mohammed Alawad, Mazin Alawad, Turkiya Alawad, Zaryab Daudzai, Cesar Yakub. Third generation Americans, I'm sure. No, Pramila Jayapal is not going to apologize for that. But you know who has to apologize? I'll tell you who has to apologize. Texas quarterback Arch Manning. Arch Manning has to apologize. Why? Because after Texas beat Ohio State on Saturday night, They went down on the field to Holly Rowe, an ESPN sideline reporter, to interview Steve Sarkisian. And he just didn't want to do it. He'd been kept for minutes over time at halftime, and he left because he had to talk to his team, which was behind by like 20 points. And he wasn't in a mood to talk to Holly Rowe. So he kind of like said, hook 'em horns, and he walked away. And, oh, the left was so outraged. Well, then there were memes made, which are fake videos made, of Steve Sarkisian not only saying hook 'em horns, but of then slapping Holly Rowe and her going flying. Okay. So somebody asked Arch Manning about the memes at his press conference. I think it was Monday at Texas. Here's what Arch Manning said.
4: I've seen a few AI edits of stuff, but that's about it. I saw an AI edit of Sark's interview. y'all seen that one? That's a good one. Of him slapping Holly Rowe. Yeah, it's hilarious.
0: Okay, so he said it's hilarious. Have you seen it? And the left went nuts, and all the journalists are like, oh, he's glorifying violence against women. Could it have been that he's laughing at the absurdity that his coach would ever hit a woman? But Arch Manning, he did the thing. He called Holly Rowe, and he apologized because the left went crazy on this. We've lost our sense of humor in America. And then Holly Rowe, of course, had to make her the victim all over again. She puts on Twitter, thank you, Arch. I appreciate our conversation about this, which will remain private. Apology accepted. We move forward with respect and kindness for one another. Why couldn't she have said, I'm a big girl. I've been stood up before. I'll be stood up again. Steve Sarkisian would never hit a woman. Anybody who's upset about this and you laughing about it, where's our sense of humor, right? But you know what? You know who doesn't have to apologize? None of the men who compete against women and who have actually physically hurt women, like the two male Olympic boxers who physically assaulted women in the ring to the point where one of them said, I've never been hit that hard, they don't have to apologize. In fact, they're celebrated. And there it's bemoaned when they can't compete in the next Olympics and beat up more women. Right? We are so, like, wrong-headed on these issues in our country, where what used to be the Three Stooges could not exist today. Half the humor we laughed at growing up, more than half, we laughed at because it was absurd and we knew it was not real. Now they have to treat everything that's not real as real and everything that's unreal.
5: Don Leonard's lying to us. He even admits it.
6: I'd lie to the people of my district in order to get their votes.
5: What's lying Leonard hiding? An agenda too extreme for Ohio.
7: We need to take some of the best ideas of Bernie and AOC. I want to stage a hostile takeover of the Democratic Party.
5: Tax hikes, open borders, higher fuel costs. Leonard would lie to pass them all.
6: I'd lie to the people of my district in order to get their votes.
5: Here's the truth. Lying Don Leonard doesn't care who his lies hurt. But Congressman Mike Carey cares about all Ohio families. 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Small reforms that make a big difference. That's how Carey cares for us.
8: I'm Mike Carey, and I approve of this message.
5: Paid for by Carey for Congress.
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10: Breaking news this hour from Town Hall, I'm Rex Thomason. Retail spending, which plays a key role in the health of the American economy, picked up last month, rising a surprisingly strong 1.2% on the heels of a 0.5% decline in the month of July. A Democrat-authored resolution to impeach President Trump has been shelved in the House, the measure tabled on a vote of 232 to 147. Saudi Arabia calls an attempted attack on Mecca a red line. The prime suspect, Iran-backed Houthi rebels, they deny any involvement.
11: The Saudi spokesman said the drone was destroyed on Tuesday evening south of Mecca before it entered its prohibited airspace. He said the attack crossed a red line, the second attempt by the Houthis to target the holy city after they launched a ballistic missile in 2017. In recent days, the Houthis have seized control of parts of Yemen's

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2: There's a big event happening in just 3 weeks. Tickets are going fast, and you're not going to want to miss this. Talking about Battleground, Ohio. That's right, Battleground, Ohio. It's hosted by 98.9 FM The Answer's Bruce Woolley, some guy by the name of Jack Windsor, and Larry Elder. Guests Vivek Ramaswamy, Keith Faber, Frank LaRose, Robert Sprague, Dave Yost, John Husted live on stage. 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Dave's going to tell us what he's up to now, and I'm excited about that. 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I want you there for Battleground, Ohio, October 2nd at Genoa Church in Westerville.
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5: Ronald Reagan understood that freedom sometimes requires more than quiet diplomacy. It requires moral clarity. On June 12, 1987, standing before the Brandenburg Gate in a divided Berlin, Reagan issued a direct challenge to Soviet leader Mikhail Gorbachev. "Mr. Gorbachev, tear down this wall." The Berlin Wall was more than concrete and barbed wire. It represented a system that restricted movement, divided families, and denied millions the freedoms Americans often take for granted. Reagan refused to treat that division as permanent. He understood that free nations must be willing to identify the difference between liberty and oppression, and have the courage to say so. 2 years later, the Berlin Wall fell. Freedom survives when people refuse to accept tyranny as inevitable. So when freedom is challenged today, will we have the courage to defend it with the same clarity?
6: Bruce Woolley here, and there's some crazy times out there, and the craziness is wild to comprehend. I'm here with Josh Pick of Simplicity Wealth Columbus. And Josh, volatility in the world, and what can you do to maybe calm them in these troubled or at least volatile financial waters?
7: The answer is always the same, and that's planning and education. The more education and planning that you do, the more confidence and security that you have. There's definitely vehicles and tools and strategies out there that you may not be aware of that can help add some solidarity to your situation and making sure that you can have a

0: to record highs right now. About 18 million barrels flowed out yesterday, basically pre-conflict levels. Oil production, we're fixing that problem. Refining is the bigger problem. That is impacted by the Russian invasion of Ukraine and the loss of refining capacity in Russia. And of course, we're still reeling from the Democrat-driven closure of refineries all across the United States. If we had all those refineries that were closed, we would have dramatically lower gasoline and diesel prices today. But we will fix that problem, but we can't unwind all the Democrat damage immediately. Well, I wish we could.
1: I think Chris Wright makes an excellent point. You've got Democrats here trying to pin the gas price tail on Iran and Donald Trump's decision to fight these Iranians and take away their ability to produce a nuclear weapon and export terror. But they seem to have selective amnesia about the refining capacity and the years-long war on fossil fuels that the Democrats have fought right here in the United States. Checking in on the market data today, by the way, it looks like crude oil is down about 3.3%. It was briefly below $100 a barrel. Gas prices are a little over $4. And I'm not here to argue that the American people are happy about that. But you go to Democrat-run states like California where gas is over $6 a barrel. There's a reason for that. Democratic policies do and have led to higher gas prices. Sort of offensive to me that today they would go on television and argue that the American military has been defeated. And oh, by the way, Donald Trump's the reason that gas is high. No, you can look at your own policies. Look in your own mirror if you want to know why energy is high in certain places in America. We're done for the day. Back tomorrow. Common sense for the American people. Thanks for listening.
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5: Breaking news this hour at Town Hall. I'm Bob Agnew in Washington. The Federal Reserve raised its benchmark interest rate today for the first time since 2023. It's an effort to quell stubbornly high inflation, a move that could also spur a sharp response from the White House. President Trump has been calling for a rate reduction. He feels that would be better for the U.S. economy and the competitiveness of U.S. companies overseas. For a third time, the U.S. House has voted to end the war in Iran, approving a war powers resolution that would halt the president's ability to continue military action without congressional approval.
6: The roll call late Tuesday, 220 to 204, was similar to earlier efforts this summer, with a few more Republicans joining all Democrats voting to bring an end to the conflict. None of the resolutions have made it to the president's desk, where President Trump would likely veto the measure. Republican Congressman Brian Mast of Florida, chairman of the House Foreign Affairs Committee, questioned which military resources Democrats would want to remove from the region where he said Iran remains a threat. Mast said President Trump is against, quote, forever wars, and that is what he is ending, the decades of hostilities from Iran. Bernie Bennett, Washington.
5: The family of Charlie Kirk is filing a notice of claim ahead of an upcoming wrongful death lawsuit against the state of Utah and Utah Valley University, alleging multiple security failures that directly led, they say, to the assassination of Charlie Kirk just over a year ago.
7: The upcoming lawsuit alleges multiple entities dropped the ball on security at the event where conservative Charlie Kirk was assassinated. The claim notes that the university was warned that someone could get up on the roof of two nearby buildings. The chief responding to TPUSA, "I got you covered," but the rooftops were not secured. And the stunning revelation that only six campus police officers were assigned to an event with 3,000 people. There was no drone coverage and no ambulance on scene. Charlie Kirk was rushed to the hospital in a private car.
5: That is Laura Winters reporting more from town.
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0: Gov.

0: to sell them we can from a portfolio management standpoint. But, you know, when we look at a bond, a lot of times mathematically, as long as the company is there to pay you back in that 3 to 5 year span, you can actually, you know, from a return function standpoint, it's, you know, you can really know what you're going to, you know what it's going to return once you make that buy. So, you know, our hurdle rate, a lot of times, you know, preferably is in that 5.25 range or higher. Haven't really seen much activity, or at least bonds that we want to own in that space. I think we might have purchased an Oracle bond earlier this year. I think previous to that was, you know, an Apple Oven bond. But we haven't really haven't made many purchases there, just because the hurdle rate, your yield to maturities or yield to worst has been under that 5.25% hurdle rate. So I'm going to be, you know, once, you know, or been looking through that on a daily basis. Like I said, we'll take a look before the meeting, and then we'll see what those yields look like after the meeting. So certainly a big day in bond world, not as exciting or sexy to talk about as the equity side, but those are, you know, kind of things we've got on the docket today. Of course, you know, tomorrow we'll get some weekly jobless claims. I want to say we get an employment report at the end of the week as well. So it's nonstop. Just because we get the Fed decision doesn't mean that we're not going to continue to get more and more data. So it's just usually we're kind of in this earnings lull at the moment, where you don't get a lot of information. Certainly, you know, we're kind of in between earnings season, but of course, the Fed and you know, economic reports have kind of filled that void pretty handedly during this time. We'll note, Bill, I don't think we covered it earlier, but it is nice to see, you know, crude oil down $3 today. I think we're at about 102.75 a barrel, so down 3% today. Heard some stories from, I guess, Saudi Arabia has been actually delivering or increasing the deliveries through the Strait of Hormuz. So I think some of that news is what's kind of putting some downward pressure on crude oil, which we'll certainly welcome if we can get some you know, crude oil pushed down back to, you know, call it the $70 range. That's going to make a huge impact on inflation, particularly in diesel. Diesel fuel, as we've been talking about, obviously is way too high. It's at an all time high, you had a big trucking. I think it was Hunt, one of the big trucking companies, actually came out today and said their profit outlook is going to be slashed by 10%. So that tells you, kind of shows you there that diesel and fuel, we need to get that down before we can see some improvement on the inflationary front. Well, we're done for the Fed edition of the Best Stocks Now show. We'll be back tomorrow and give you our thoughts on the outcome. But hope everyone has a great day. Bye now.
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3: Breaking news this hour at Town Hall. I'm Bob Agnew in Washington. The White House and the Fed probably on a collision course at this point after the Fed today decided to raise its benchmark interest rate by about a quarter point, taking it up to near 3.9% over time. That could result in higher borrowing costs for mortgages, auto loans, and credit cards. President Trump has been calling for rates to be lowered, something he insists would be good for the U.S. economy. It would help American companies to be more competitive overseas. Consumers unhappy about those higher prices, but they do keep spending freely.
4: Retail sales rose at better than expected 1.2% last month, after recording a revised 0.5% dip in July, according to Commerce Department data just released. Economists were anticipating a 0.7% gain for the month, according to FactSet. The decline in July was noticeable because there had been few signs of fatigue from U.S. consumers. Americans spent heavily during the World Cup and Amazon Prime Day sales this summer. That followed solid retail sales in April and May as Americans dipped into their government tax refunds. Bernie Bennett reporting.
3: President Trump's Surgeon General selection, Nicole Safier, delivered a strong endorsement on childhood vaccines today as she had an exchange with Chairman Bill Cassidy, himself a doctor, and was asked about the president's statement regarding the vaccines for measles, mumps, and rubella.
5: Is the MMR vaccine extremely lethal, as the president said?
6: Chairman Cassidy, I cannot speak to what the president has said.
5: If you cannot say...
6: As a physician, I can tell you that I do not believe the MMR vaccine to be lethal. I believe the MMR vaccine is our greatest tool for combating measles.
5: That's great. That's great music. And does it cause autism?
6: I do not believe childhood vaccines cause autism.
3: On Wall Street, the Dow Jones Industrial Average closed down just a little over 600 points after the Fed made its announcement on interest rates today. The Nasdaq gave up about 31, and the S&P 500 down 33 points. More at townhall.com.
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3: The House set to vote on a broad range of sanctions targeting Russian officials and key pillars of its economy as lawmakers look to deprive Russian President Vladimir Putin of the financial resources needed to wage war against Ukraine. Texas Congressman Michael McCaul among the bill supporters.
9: These countries have a choice to make about whether they will continue to sustain Putin's aggression. Putin believes he can keep financing this war indefinitely. We need to change that calculation.
3: The bill is named after the late Senator Lindsey Graham of South Carolina, who spent more than a year helping to craft it. For a third time, the U.S. House has voted to end the war in Iran, approving a war powers resolution that would halt President Trump's ability to continue military action without congressional approval. The roll call vote on Tuesday, similar to earlier efforts this summer, with a few more Republicans joining Democrats. Breaking news at Town Hall.
10: Tonight, expect mainly clear skies with warm and humid conditions. A thunderstorm may roll in towards dawn with a low temperature of 70. Tomorrow, anticipate intervals of bright sunshine along with a few thunderstorms in some areas. It'll be very warm and humid with the possibility of gusty winds accompanying any downpour. The high will reach 89 degrees. Tomorrow night will bring partly cloudy skies, remaining warm and humid with a chance of a few thunderstorms. The low temperature will be around 71 degrees. I'm meteorologist Jason Caterina on 98.9 FM, The Answer.
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17: Hello, America, and hello, Ohio. This is the Windsor Report. Jack Windsor with you from Columbus, 98.9 FM, The Answer, Wednesday, September 16th. John Handler is in the studio with me today. Hello, sir.
18: What's going on, man? Good to be here.
17: It's great to have you here. Big show. The Fed made its call at 2 o'clock. A new Ohio poll dropped this morning, and the sample tells you more than the headline. A pro-life story at 4:22 you will not hear anywhere else. A candidate for the state house at 4:50. Donovan O'Neill of Americans for Prosperity, Ohio, is here at 5:06. And of course, Sarah Marie Brenner, recorded before the Fed spoke, delivering the Brenner brief at 5:22 and 5:35. First, the folks who make this all possible. Business owners, I am one of you, and I know you didn't get into business to provide health insurance. You provide health insurance to get and keep the people who keep your business running and growing, your employees. 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Your insurance broker is pulling together plan options for you, and you're trying to figure out what to keep and what to cut in your insurance coverages as you face yet another cost increase. 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
18: Jack, the Federal Reserve raised interest rates today, 2 o'clock this afternoon, a quarter point, to a range of 3.75 to 4%. First hike since July 2023. First under Chair Kevin Warsh, who took the job in May. The vote was 12-0. Warsh included, and this is the man President Trump picked to cut rates. On September 4th, the president posted all caps, "Lower the rate or I'll stop trading with countries," with which we have a deficit. 12 days later, his chairman raised it.
19: Yet for more than 5 years, inflation has been running above target. So our predominant focus is on the price stability side of our mandate. The plain fact is that inflation is too high and has been for too long. This summer's inflation readings do not tell me that underlying trends have meaningfully improved. We must be confident that underlying inflation is moving to our objective, clearly and at sufficient speed. Today, the FOMC decided that this standard has not been satisfied. The committee's unanimous vote shows our resolve to achieve price stability on a timelier basis.
18: So guys, here's what this means at your kitchen table. The Fed sets the overnight rate banks charge each other. Credit cards, car loans, home equity lines, those move with it. Your mortgage doesn't. Watch what the bond market did in the 10 minutes after the announcement. The 10-year Treasury yield went down 4 basis points. The Fed raised, and the rate that actually drives your mortgage fell. Sarah Marie Brenner and Jack actually recorded the Brenner brief before 2 o'clock deliberately. At 5:35, she explains exactly why that happens. Nobody else on your dial will.
17: To Ohio, Bowling Green State University and YouGov released a poll this morning. 1,000 likely Ohio voters surveyed September 1st through the 10th. Democrat Amy Acton up 3 points on Republican Vivek Ramaswamy. Democrat Sherrod Brown up 3 on Senator John Husted. Both inside the margin of error. Now, read the crosstabs. Raw sample, 474 Democrats, 419 Republicans, 101 independents. That's 55 more Democrats than Republicans in a state Donald Trump carried by 11 points. Now, BGSU says it waits to the 2024 presidential vote. Fine, having 107 independents might be that exactly. But here's their track record. BGSU's final 2024 poll, October 10th through the 21st, Sherrod Brown was up on Bernie Moreno, 47 to 45. You remember, Moreno went on to win that by 3.6. So they missed by about 5.5 points toward the Democrat. Same poll back in 2024 had Trump up 7, 50 to 43. He won by 11. They missed by 4. Again, toward the Democrat. Republican strategist Bob Clegg was here yesterday, and he said he isn't worried about the polls. Donovan O'Neill is here at 5:06. We'll walk through the history, 2018, 2022, 2024, and what the polls said then. And we'll get his take on this U.S. Senate race pitting John Husted against Sherrod Brown.
18: Now on to Butler County. The city of Trenton pulled its petition to annex 600 acres out of Madison and St. Clair Townships for an Amazon Web Services data center. That's 18 buildings. One day before the county commissioners were set to hold the public hearing on it. Commissioners accepted the withdrawal in a special meeting Tuesday. Trenton and the property owners asked to come back on or after November 10th. Read that date. November 3rd, Trenton voters decide a charter amendment banning any data center over 25 megawatts inside the city. A citizen petition the council rejected, the Ohio Supreme Court ordered onto the ballot on September 1st, and the Butler County prosecutor hand-delivered a letter to council to get it there. Amazon and the city want to see how the vote goes first. Madison Township Trustee President Jeff Willoughby on the record, quote, "We were not even contacted directly about it when they started their annexation process." Amazon offered each township $5 million, both said no. The county has hired data center lawyers at up to $1,000 an hour through the end of 2027. Amazon Web Services did not return a request for comment on whether it's still pursuing the site. Ohio's data center boom is now being decided precinct by precinct, and Trenton is the first ballot.
17: Could be telling.
18: Yeah.
17: Out to Washington, FBI Director Kash Patel went before the Senate Judiciary Committee and read the numbers into the record. 5,400 violent criminals arrested. That number up 90%. 3,100 violent gang members. More than 3,200 kilograms of fentanyl seized, enough, per Patel's words, to kill a quarter of a billion Americans. 11,081 child victims located, up 21%. More than any FBI in history. 5,072 child predators and human traffickers arrested. 10 of the 10 most wanted captured, and per the Uniform Crime Report 2025, the largest reduction in murder rate in the history of America.
18: Man, yesterday during his Senate hearings, he ate those guys' lunch, man. It was Patel knows how to, he knows how to communicate, and he knows how to talk back to these people that are trying to get him in a gotcha moment. So if you haven't seen it yet,
17: I appreciated the, okay, are you done with your campaign commercial now? It was awesome.
18: Hey, Schiff, did you ever find that Russia collusion? Oh, yeah. That's what you... Anyway, on to Pennsylvania. The FBI arrested a 21-year-old Jonathan Hunter Kramer. This is a story we hear all too often. Outside a hotel in Cranberry Township, 25 miles north of Pittsburgh, about 3 hours from this studio. The Justice Department says he allegedly plotted an attack on behalf of the Islamic State. Agents watched him buy a disposable phone, take a long black bag from an unidentified person, pay cash for a hotel room, and visit a gun counter at a sporting goods store. A witness told a local station he heard Kramer say today is the day. He's charged with receiving a firearm knowing it would be used in a federal crime of terrorism. Prosecutors want him held without bond. That's the second American citizen arrested for an alleged ISIS-inspired plot in this month. These are allegations in a federal complaint. He's presumed innocent until proven guilty. But man, we hear these. They're everywhere.
17: It's terrifying.
18: It is.
17: And we will keep our ears to the ground, if you will. Energy. EPA Administrator Lee Zeldin calls it the largest deregulatory action ever taken to promote American power. The EPA repealed most of the 2024 greenhouse gas rules on power plants and proposed to rescind the rest. The Wall Street Journal reports it unwinds the Biden-era crackdown on coal plants and new natural gas plants and takes aim at the EPA's broader authority to regulate carbon under the Clean Air Act. Now, why does that matter here? On your street, Ohio runs on natural gas and coal, and the data centers going up across central Ohio need power that exists at 2 a.m. in January. Rules that force plants offline before replacements exist show up on your electric bill. So I'm expecting lawsuits by Friday.
18: On to the Senate map and why Ohio is on it. Texas, the Democratic nominee for U.S. Senate, State Representative James Tallarico, was asked on camera to name his favorite Texas drag queen. He answered without a pause.
20: Mr. Tallarico, so nice to meet you, sir. There when you defended the drags. Who's your favorite drag queen in Texas?
21: Oh my gosh, probably Alyssa Edwards.
20: Alyssa Edwards, yes. I love Monkey Mays. Thank you so much. Thank you.
17: He answered that so very quickly. That's The Wire. Coming up, 422, Gwen Andrews. You don't want to miss her story. Stay put.
22: This afternoon, expect periods of bright sunshine along with a few isolated thunderstorms. It will be very warm and humid with gusty winds possible during any downpours. The high will reach 89. Tonight will be partly cloudy, still very warm and humid with a chance of a thunderstorm in a few spots. The low will be around 72. Tomorrow will bring a mix of clouds and sun along with a few showers and a thunderstorm. It will remain warm and humid with a high of 85. As we head into Friday, expect the clouds to break for some sunshine and for it to feel less humid with a high of 78. I'm meteorologist Joe Lundberg on 98.9 FM, The Answer.
23: 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The Battleground Talkers Tour at Genoa Church. And we have these pretty much every year. There's a big election coming up. We'll have all the germane politicians running for office in November there. Vivek Ramaswamy, Robert Sprague, Frank LaRose, Senator John Husted, Keith Faber. And you'll get the chance to hear their platform, why they would be a better choice than the Democratic candidate, as if they need to make that case. 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
24: This is Carol Platt Liebel for townhall.com. Last week, Americans commemorated the 25th anniversary of the 9/11 attacks carried out by Islamist extremists. Afterwards, our leaders rightly emphasized that America's quarrel wasn't with Muslims generally. And millions of peaceful, patriotic Muslims have made America their home. But tolerance can't require us to ignore a legitimate question about assimilation. Some beliefs found in significant parts of the Islamic world about the treatment of women, Jews, religious minorities, or those who leave the faith are completely at odds with American principles. America has always welcomed immigrants of every faith, but immigration only works when newcomers are willing to embrace our fundamental values, not when they seek to remake our country according to values Americans have rejected. 25 years after 9/11, asking whether we're doing enough to encourage assimilation isn't bigotry. It's common sense.
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17: Welcome back to the Windsor Report, coast to coast and here at home in Ohio. John Handler's in the studio. Gwen Andrews was 19. Pastor's kid, college basketball player, the one thing she'd wanted to do her whole life. First semester, alone and scared, she took a pregnancy test in a Wendy's bathroom. It was positive. The father, he said abortion. She booked the appointment at Planned Parenthood in Atlanta. What happened next? She's here to tell. She wrote her story for Students for Life of America, and I've pinned it at the top of my X feed at Jack Windsor. Gwen Andrews, welcome to the Windsor Report. How's your Wednesday?
2: Hi, it's so good. Thanks for having me.
17: It's an honor to have you. I know John would like to kick off with you. Go ahead, John.
18: Gwen, good to have you on. Good to talk to you.
2: Absolutely.
18: Hey, so one of the most obvious questions here about your story is, first, you currently work at TPUSA, is that correct?
2: No, sir. I do campus speaking for a couple different conservative organizations,
18: but I am a
2: freelancer right now. Yes, sir.
18: Okay, so you're perfect. Not a TPU. Because one of my natural questions was going to be, did you get a chance to meet, you know, Charlie Kirk before his untimely death? But maybe you met him speaking at campus otherwise.
2: I did have an opportunity to meet Charlie when I was on Hype Squad, which is a group of students that go to every conference. We get the crowd ready. We interact with other students and we sit front row. So when I was doing that in the last 2 years, I did have an opportunity to meet Charlie, yes, sir.
18: All right. That's great.
17: He's a good man. Your story is inspiring, and I appreciate your vulnerability. You mentioned in it that you got roped into the hookup culture, being alone and afraid your first semester in college. I want you to take us to that Wendy's bathroom. And when you took that pregnancy test, what went through your head when you looked at it and it was positive?
2: Yeah, you know, I had lived a pretty rebellious life growing up, and it's nothing that I wouldn't say most teenagers are indulging in, but with the values that my parents had instilled in me, I knew right from wrong. And so I had been waiting and waiting to, you know, get my menstrual cycle, hoping that I can turn this chapter, get back to basketball. And one of my friends said, hey, you need to take a pregnancy test. And I said, no, you know, I'll just keep waiting. And she said, the test isn't going to decide for you. It'll just let you know. And said, okay. And so we went to CVS or Walgreens, got a test, took it in a Wendy's bathroom. And when I first saw those two pink lines, all I could do was laugh because I was so out of touch with my sin. I was so lost with the trajectory that my life was going that I couldn't even grapple with the decisions that I was making. And I was shocked because I had always told myself, oh, it'll never happen to me. And when you continuously tell yourself that, you're inching closer and closer to it happening to you. So I was scared. I was worried. But I couldn't even really believe the situation that I had now put myself in, because I was so, it was such an out of body experience, for lack of a better word.
18: Gwen, you wrote that the father said without any hesitation to get an abortion, and you agreed at the time. What made abortion feel like, you know, kind of the way out for you?
2: Yeah, you know, both of us, he was professing Catholic at the time, not practicing. I was professing Christian, not practicing. And both of us said we were against a, quote, procedure, which I hate to even call it that, because a procedure is supposed to help somebody. But then we both learned about the chemical abortion drugs, and we saw that as another form of birth control. And so to both of us, I was apprehensive after me and him discussed. We both were like, okay, let's do this. The chemical abortion drugs, from all we could find online, were only ever presented as a solution to a problem. And as a college athlete, having an unexpected pregnancy was a problem. And so we thought we can go get these drugs. I can take them. Whatever is inside of me, this clump of cells that has no innate value, doesn't exist, will pass. And then we can both go back to our lives, back to what we had planned for our futures, and leave it at that. So it was presented as a solution to us through culture, through influence of our peers, and just through what we could find online.
17: So there's someone named Zoe, who I believe was a stranger, that you talked with the night before your appointment. What did she say, and what did you have to say back to her?
2: Yeah, so Zoe, I met Zoe about 4 days before the actual appointment. And the night before the appointment, I was sitting in a dorm room with her. Going back to when I found out, I was in such isolation and such fear that I was willing to hang out with a girl I didn't even know in her dorm room just to avoid facing my situation. And as I was getting ready to pack up, I had been going around and asking people if somebody could drive me to the appointment, because it was about an hour and a half away. And I had asked Zoe. She said no. And that was her first time speaking up. And she said, can I speak to you really quick before you go back to your dorm room? And I said, yeah, absolutely. And she said, you know, I'm a pastor's daughter, and I can't imagine what you're going through right now. But this idea of motherhood that you're so desperately trying to escape is not going to go anywhere. And whether you get this abortion or not, the Lord will now and forever consider you a mother. So if that's what you're so scared of, you can't avoid that. It will just look different once you get this abortion, and you will carry that with you. But everything you've told me about your parents and your faith, I promise if you go home and you tell them, it's not going to be as bad as you think. And that ultimately is what made me change my mind. Is Zoe not only gave me hope, but she made my daughter a person in my eyes. And she showed me that this fear of motherhood that so many women are scared of, it doesn't go away after the abortion. It just looks different. In fact, it can be harder.
17: Wow. That is powerful. Only about a minute here, John. I know you have another question.
18: You know, and you had every excuse in the book, young, single, broke. What do you say now to a girl on your campus with the exact same list of excuses and the situation?
2: Yeah, I would tell her what Zoe told me, that you're a mom, you will forever be a mom, because that baby's life started at conception. And if you don't think you can do it on your own, there's a church, a pregnancy resource center, or an adoption center just one phone call away that wants to help you and that wants to provide resources for you.
17: Gwen, about 45 seconds here. I want to give you a chance to give our listeners a last word.
2: Yeah, so I ended up choosing open adoption for my daughter. I believe that every baby should have the opportunity to grow up in a two-parent Christian household with Christ at the center. We are in an epidemic of fatherlessness right now. Charlie Kirk said that fatherlessness breaks nations, but a father in a child's life can build a nation. And so I would just encourage dads to step up, encourage moms to choose life, and look for those opportunities where you can provide your baby in the home, because we greatly need it right now.
17: Gwen Andrews, I don't even know what to say after that. Thank you for sharing your story. It's powerful. God bless you.
2: Thank you.
18: Thanks, Gwen.
17: Okay, her story is pinned at the top of my X account at Jack Windsor. And get there and read it. Share it today with somebody that you know needs to read it. Out on Bail with John Handler is next. Stay right there.

0: I'm Bob Agnew in Washington. The Federal Reserve has raised its benchmark interest rate today for the first time since 2023, part of an effort to quell stubbornly high inflation that's likely to kick off a little bit of debate at the White House. President Trump has been demanding that interest rates should come down, something he said would bolster the U.S. economy and make American companies more competitive overseas. Affordability has taken on a leading role in the debate right now. Consumers may be unhappy about those higher prices at the pump and elsewhere, but they're still spending freely, according to the latest government report. And we get the details from correspondent Bernie Bennett.
1: Retail sales rose a better than expected 1.2% last month after recording a revised 0.5% dip in July, according to Commerce Department data just released. Economists were anticipating a 0.7% gain for the month, according to FactSet. The decline in July was noticeable because there had been few signs of fatigue from U.S. consumers. Americans spent heavily during the World Cup and Amazon Prime Day sales this summer. That followed solid retail sales in April and May as Americans dipped into their government tax refunds. Bernie Bennett reporting.
0: President Trump's Surgeon General selection, Nicole Safier, delivered a strong endorsement of childhood vaccines during her testimony before the Senate Health Committee in this exchange with Chairman Bill Cassidy.
2: Is the MMR vaccine extremely lethal, as the president said?
3: Chairman Cassidy, I cannot speak to what the president has
2: said. If you cannot say...
3: As a physician, I can tell you that I do not believe the MMR vaccine to be lethal. I believe the MMR vaccine is our greatest tool for combating measles
2: infections. That's great. That's great music. And does it cause autism?
3: I do not believe childhood vaccines cause autism.
0: Slow going on Wall Street near the close. The Dow Jones Industrial Average right now down more than 700 points. The NASDAQ down by about 55. This is SRN News.
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10: 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Welcome back to the Windsor Report. From the Ohio State House to every state house in America, it's Wednesday. And do you know what Wednesday means? 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In just a moment, we'll get to that. 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
11: There's a big difference between having a political opinion and using somebody else's massive stage to deliver a message that members of the Jewish community hear as hostility toward them. And that is why the controversy surrounding Macklemore, Ed Sheeran, and Robert Kraft matters. Macklemore was given something most people could only dream of. Access to an enormous stadium, crowds as an opening act for one of the biggest musicians in the world, Ed Sheeran. And what did he do with that opportunity? He used that stage to deliver his message about Israel and Palestine, declaring free Palestine, displaying images from Gaza, and performing his protest music. Macklemore insists his criticism is directed at Israel and Zionism, not the Jewish people. That distinction deserves to be acknowledged, but so does something else. Jewish Americans have the right to speak up when rhetoric, imagery, or performances make them feel targeted or threatened. And organizations fighting anti-Semitism have condemned Macklemore's conduct and pointed to what they describe as a troubling history. And here's where I believe Ed Sheeran made a serious mistake. This didn't happen in some small club where nobody knew what was coming. Macklemore appeared on Sheeran's stage at MetLife Stadium more than once. After the first night, there was another night. At some point, the person whose name is on the ticket has to recognize that the stage carrying his name also carries a responsibility. Sheeran has now said that his concerts aren't supposed to be political forums, and I agree with that. But that principle has to mean something before the controversy explodes, not just afterward. And then, the owner of the Patriots, Robert Kraft, stepped in. Kraft owns Gillette Stadium where the Patriots play, and he drew a line. He said Macklemore would not perform there. Kraft said that based on Macklemore's recent actions, the material displayed during the New Jersey performances, and what Kraft described as a broader history of anti-Semitic rhetoric and imagery, allowing him to perform at Gillette would cross the line. And other stadiums objected to Macklemore remaining on the tour as well, and that matters, guys. Because Robert Kraft hasn't suddenly discovered anti-Semitism because of one concert. He has spent years putting his name, his money, and his influence behind fighting anti-Semitism and hate. And notice what Kraft didn't say. He didn't say Palestinians don't matter. He didn't say people can't criticize the Israeli government. In fact, Kraft explicitly acknowledged the suffering of innocent Palestinians and said standing with Palestinians and standing against anti-Semitism and Hamas should not be mutually exclusive. That's an important distinction. You can advocate for Palestinian civilians. You can criticize the government of Israel. You can argue about Israeli policy. And Jewish people can also say there is a line and we believe you've crossed it. And this really quick off topic, this reminds me of what I did in the city of Gahanna when the three city council members wouldn't stand with the Jewish people of Gahanna. This is happening everywhere. But at the same time, free speech does mean that Macklemore can express his beliefs. It doesn't mean Robert Kraft has to provide him with a microphone inside Robert Kraft Stadium. And it doesn't mean Jewish Americans have to remain silent when they believe rhetoric directed at Israel has crossed over into something more dangerous. We've seen anti-Semitism rear its head throughout history. We've seen what happens when Jewish people are told they're overreacting. We've seen what happens when hatred gets dismissed as politics, activism, or entertainment. That's why people have to speak up early. Robert Kraft did. He didn't whisper. He didn't hide behind a public relations statement. He put the reputation of his stadium and his own name behind a simple principle. You can fight for Palestinians without attacking Jews. You can debate Israel without embracing anti-Semitism. And you can stand for peace without spreading more hatred. That shouldn't be controversial. That should not be the standard. That should be the standard, I should say. Because a concert stage can entertain tens of thousands of people. It can bring people together. But when that stage becomes a source of division, and members of a community believe they're being subjected to hatred, the people who control that stage have a responsibility to decide where that line is. Robert Kraft decided where his was. And in a moment when anti-Semitism remains a serious problem, more people should be willing to make one thing unmistakably clear. Jewish hatred doesn't become acceptable simply because nobody puts it to music. And that, ladies and gentlemen, is Out on Bail with John Hamlin.
12: Well stated, John. One of the things that really gets under my skin, and I, first of all, press pause, back up. The First Amendment matters. Folks can say what's on their mind. And folks that react to it also get liberty in their reactions. You follow me? Okay. What really gets under my skin are the people who use the thin veil of Israel's government, or Zionists, are that's one of the words they throw around a lot. And when I press in, this has happened, John, online to me, probably half a dozen times, so 5-6 times-ish, right? Where someone will say, oh, well, you're aligned with the Zionists or Zionism. And I will ask, talk to me like I'm a kindergartner. What do you mean by Zionist? And do you know what the answer generally is?
11: Well, I mean, do you want the answer coming from me or from that person?
12: No, from the people who in my mind, as a thin veil to try to cover over their anti-Semitism.
11: Right, and that's what it is. If you're railing on Zionists and you're against Zionism in Israel, but you're trying to say you're for the Jewish people, that doesn't work that way.
12: Now the
11: government of Israel and Benjamin Netanyahu, if you want to criticize a government and how they handle things, that's fine.
12: Sure.
11: And you can criticize anyone for that matter. Like you said, the First Amendment, criticize who you want. But understand, when you're saying I'm against Zionism and Israel, but I'm for the Jewish people, I think Macklemore maybe is just so hidden in his, he had one hit maybe, I don't even know. But I got to be honest.
12: I didn't even know what a Macklemore was. I'll be frank. When I saw Ed Sheeran on TV and it said Macklemore, I'm like, what's a Macklemore?
11: I'm gonna be,
12: I have no idea.
11: I'll also be honest. My girls are going to scream at me. I don't even know one song that Ed Sheeran sings. I don't think he's a bad singer from what I understand, but I couldn't name you one song that he sings.
13: I had a Macklemore for lunch.
12: Okay. Yeah.
11: I think we're having Macklemore's lunch right now by explaining that he, I hate to use this word, but he's kind of an idiot.
12: Yeah.
11: I'm sorry. You come off as an idiot when you say the things that you say in front of these large crowds, and it's just not, we're not buying it. And your anti-Semitism is out there in front of everybody, and kudos to the people that were able to shut him down. And hey, Dearborn, Michigan, they said, come to our city. You can give your speeches here. That says a lot about Dearborn, Michigan, actually.
12: But, well, of course it does.
11: Yeah.
12: And we'll get into that at some point. And I meant to get into it on September 11th, because there's a whole trail of things that we can talk about where people who are bad actors are here and they're using our goodness against us, but that's for another day. So about a minute here, John, when people say Zionist or Zionism, what the hell are they talking about?
11: Zionism is it's basically a movement. It's who the Jewish people are. It's the space that we're supposed to be in. That's the best way to describe it. And I'm a Zionist. My family are Zionists. That's who the Jewish people are. So when you're railing against that, I mean, look, we can get into a more in-depth conversation about Zionism and the history of it and what it means, but essentially it's the Jewish people and it's the movement of the Jewish people and who we are. So by attacking that, you're just attacking Jewish people, guys. That's what it is. Zionism on TikTok is supposed to tell younger people that Jews are bad.
12: Yeah, so that's a dog whistle
11: word. That's a dog,
12: now,
11: right? It is, yeah.
12: And by the way, isn't it interesting that people can use the word Zionism or Zionist, and if you use the word Muslim,
11: right,
12: all of a sudden you're a hate-filled bigot.
11: Yeah.
12: But if you talk about Zionism, then you're just pontificating about the political, social, economic, religious structure of the world. And anyway, I just don't have a lot of use for folks who hide behind words and phrases they don't understand. And listen, I'm not the smartest guy in the room, never claimed to be. Hey, 450 Dublin teacher of 31 years, father of nine, running for Ohio State House, Sean Kaiser is next.
13: You're pretty smart, Jack.
14: This afternoon, expect periods of bright sunshine along with a few isolated thunderstorms. It will be very warm and humid with gusty winds possible during any downpours. The high will reach 89. Tonight will be partly cloudy, still very warm and humid with a chance of a thunderstorm in a few spots. The low will be around 72. Tomorrow will bring a mix of clouds and sun along with a few showers and a thunderstorm. It will remain warm and humid with a high of 85. As we head into Friday, expect the clouds to break for some sunshine and for it to feel less humid with a high of 78. I'm meteorologist Joe Lundberg on 98.9 FM, The Answer.
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19: Ronald Reagan understood that freedom sometimes requires more than quiet diplomacy. It requires moral clarity. On June 12, 1987, standing before the Brandenburg Gate in a divided Berlin, Reagan issued a direct challenge to Soviet leader Mikhail Gorbachev. "Mr. Gorbachev, tear down this wall." The Berlin Wall was more than concrete and barbed wire. It represented a system that restricted movement, divided families, and denied millions the freedoms Americans often take for granted. Reagan refused to treat that division as permanent. He understood that free nations must be willing to identify the difference between liberty and oppression, and have the courage to say so. 2 years later, the Berlin Wall fell. Freedom survives when people refuse to accept tyranny as inevitable. So when freedom is challenged today, will we have the courage to defend it with the same clarity?
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23: 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Hey, welcome back to the Windsor Report, Columbus, Ohio, and wherever you're listening across the country. Ohio parents, listen up. Senate Bill 167, the App Store Accountability Act, puts you in charge of the apps your teen downloads. Polls show 80% of Ohio parents support it, but Google and Apple, they think they know better. They're pushing Bill 175 instead that they wrote in California. It lets big tech off the hook, and it cuts you parents out.

0: winning. Wife, Jamie, teaches too. And he'll correct me if I'm wrong. I think he has 9 kids, which is awesome. 5 still in Dublin City schools. And without further ado, let's bring him in. He's the Republican nominee for the 11th. Sean Kaiser, welcome back to the Windsor Report. How's your Wednesday, sir?
1: Well, it's going great. Thanks. Great to be here. Tell you what, it's so fun.
0: Yeah, absolutely.
2: Hey, Sean, it's John Handler. How you doing, bud? Thanks for coming on, man. Tell us how the school year's starting off and how the campaign's going. You only got a few months left. You got down the crunch time.
1: Well, yeah, let's start with school. It's super fun. I love it, right? Every day. I mean, I did it today. It takes a lot of energy. You know, if any teachers are listening or any parents know this, it's like a lot of inertia.
2: Yeah, right.
1: Energy is required to get this thing at cruising altitude. And the school year beginning is just always pretty busy and hectic. But we're up in, I think we reached 30,000 feet, so we're doing pretty good.
0: That's awesome.
1: The campaign is, it's already here. We're in crunch time, you know, 50 days or so. It is a challenge because I do teach during the day and campaign after school or in the evening. But we feel really good about our chances. This is a very competitive district. It's basically a 50-50 district. And it is one that the Republicans want to win and that we can win with the right candidate.
0: So 3 decades in the classroom, Sean, why leave for the state house? What inspired you to do that?
1: Well, I just thought I was really good working with 8th graders, and I thought these legislators probably are about the same.
0: kind of
1: middle school mentality.
0: I think you're giving some of them too much credit, but I digress. Go ahead.
1: That's probably true. Yeah. Well, you know, I've always wanted to do this. I teach social studies, and I really enjoy challenging the kids to get involved and make a difference. And I think after all these years, I should follow my own advice. And I think we just need a variety of people down there. You know, this republic really only thrives when just normal people step up and serve. And I think I could bring some perspective a lot of discussions, but particularly education, because, you know, I do that. It's my wheelhouse. I'm a practitioner. I don't teach it at the university level. I live it. So I know what looks good on paper doesn't always translate to success in the classroom. But, you know, as you mentioned, I have a lot of kids. I'm a dad. I feel like I can relate to what most people are going through right now.
0: Right on.
2: Gotcha. So Sean, tell me a little bit. Obviously, Columbus is very Democrat, the center part of the city. And the further you go out, it gets a little bit easier. But, you know, how do you win this? A Democrat holds the seat. What's the math? And what's the door you knock on that nobody else is really knocking on right now? And what's your message?
1: It is, you know, Franklin County is unique. It's got the most number of Republicans in Franklin County than any county in the state. But the bad news is there are way more Democrats.
2: Yeah.
1: So there are Republicans. Is you just have to go and convince them that, first of all, we need their vote this time. They can't just sit off, and, you know, midterm elections generally have a little lower turnout. But the idea that the whole county is just a blue bastion is really not true, especially up in these suburbs like Dublin and Hilliard.
2: Mm-hmm.
1: There's still support for just common sense, moderate views.
2: Yeah.
1: And you can win with that. I think being a classroom teacher all these years, I know a lot of families. I've had, 5,000 students over the years. So, you know, those students and then their parents, and now those students' spouse, we have a chance to really flip the district in 2024. The Democrat won by about 2,000 votes out of 60,000. And there's a lot of things at play back then, but I think the big one was President Trump on the ballot can really have a big impact, especially in the suburbs.
2: Yeah.
1: But he's not on this time.
0: That's right.
1: Not a factor. And we're really going after those lean Democrat or lean Republican, moderate or independents, because I think people like voting for teachers in general.
0: Mm-hmm.
1: Teachers and doctors are really kind of unique in that way.
0: Yep.
1: So we just go up to the middle. That's how you win.
0: Yeah, I love it. So about 3 minutes here, and I know we want to cover property taxes and education, so I'll hit property taxes quickly. There's that abolition of property tax petition aiming for the 2027 ballot. Where are you on it, and what do you tell a senior in, say, Dublin who's being taxed out of a paid-for house?
1: Yeah, that to me is the main issue. Really, if you've paid your dues and you've literally paid off your mortgage and you're an elderly person, you should own your house. You know, we should live in a country where If you've paid for it, you actually

0: actually can own it. But that's not really how it is nowadays, or how it's been ever, really. If you miss a few payments, the bank can take it, even if you've paid off, or the county could take it, I should say, if you've paid it off. So number one is we got to find some way to protect elderly who paid their house off and can own their property free and clear and not be stuck with these crazy tax bills.
1: Yeah, and
0: Go ahead. I was just going to say that the Ohio legislature has been really, really good. Representative David Thomas got some really good laws that have been passed. I guess just where I would come down is probably tap the brakes on some of this and let's just see if the medicine works first before we go with all out amputation. Mm-hmm. But again, I would go to bat for those seniors right away, because to me, that seems like the definition of unfair. You work hard, you live the American dream, and yet at the end of your life, the government can take your home, which is just, I think, wrong.
1: All right, so we got 1 minute. Just a quick two-part question. One, you teach in schools, Sean. Politics and schools don't always mix. So how's that going with the students and the parents and the administration, knowing that you're running for office? And two, real quick, test scores are at the lowest levels in decades. More books, less screens. Eliminate grade inflation. What does that look like as a bill?
0: Yeah, so most people I've met, and my, you know, students, parents, they're really supportive. They like the idea. They like the students to see their teacher getting involved. So that's always been a very positive. I don't really do anything with the campaign during the school day at all, but, you know, the kids know how to Google you. They find out stuff.
1: Sure.
0: They see my signs around town. As far as what we need to do to get these test scores up, well, I can only tell you this. We spend more money than we've ever spent, and the kids are learning less than they have in the last 25 years. So something's not working. That we need to get screens out of elementary for sure. We need to get back to books and writing things out. There's just something that happens when kids write and put things in notebooks and take notes rather than always looking at a screen. I mean, these aren't just random kind of abstract ideas. These are things that I did today. Yep. Like, I made kids read out of a book and find the important topics that we're trying to pull out of the reading, write things in a notebook, write in cursive, things that we seem to just because something is old doesn't mean it doesn't work.
2: Amen to that.
0: Because something's new doesn't mean it's good.
2: Out of time, Sean. Sean Kaiser, that's SHAWNKAESER.com. Dublin and Hilliard, that's your race. Ohio House District 11. Sean, thanks for being here.
1: Thanks, Sean.
0: Thanks, man.
3: This is Carol Platt Liebel for townhall.com. Last week, Americans commemorated the 25th anniversary of the 9/11 attacks carried out by Islamist extremists. Afterwards, our leaders rightly emphasized that America's quarrel wasn't with Muslims generally, and millions of peaceful, patriotic Muslims have made America their home. But tolerance can't require us to ignore a legitimate question about assimilation. Some beliefs found in significant parts of the Islamic world about the treatment of women, Jews, religious minorities, or those who leave the faith are completely at odds with American principles. America has always welcomed immigrants of every faith, but immigration only works when newcomers are willing to embrace our fundamental values, not when they seek to remake our country according to values Americans have rejected. 25 years after 9/11, asking whether we're doing enough to encourage assimilation isn't bigotry. It's common sense.
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5: News this hour from Town Hall. I'm Keith Peters in Washington. Three people were charged by federal authorities Wednesday with stealing $12 million in federal and state homelessness aid dollars to buy real estate, go on luxury trips, and buy vintage vehicles. Assistant Attorney General Colin McDonald with the DOJ's new National Fraud Enforcement Division says it's a significant day.
6: We're announcing arrests in multiple cases involving fraud against programs that are meant to serve our homeless populations here in Los Angeles. So in a series of takedowns this morning, multiple people have already been arrested, and these are fraudsters who allegedly exploited funds that were meant to go to those who needed it most, which are those who did not have a place to sleep.
5: This is the second such arrest of people on federal fraud charges in Southern California this week. The Federal Reserve raised its benchmark interest rate Wednesday for the first time since 2023 in an effort to quell stubbornly high inflation, a move that could spur a sharp response from the White House. The quarter point interest lifts the Fed's key rate to about 3.9%.
7: A news helicopter crashed in a Los Angeles neighborhood yesterday afternoon and burst into flames, killing three people.
8: The crash occurred while reporters covered the collision of an SUV and a city bus. An NBC4 LA anchor confirmed during live broadcasts that two people died when the chopper went down. The LA Fire Department says at least one other person died on the ground. NBC and Telemundo both used that chopper.
7: That's correspondent Andrew Stewart reporting. Officials say the chopper crashed near a large storage facility in the neighborhood of Chatsworth in the San Fernando Valley. On Wall Street, the Dow down by 631 points. More at townhall.com.
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7: The European Commission president wants to ban kids under 13 from social media, online games, and chatbots.
12: Ursula von der Leyen says she does not agree with those who view the power of big tech as being impossible to roll back. Von der Leyen says that under her proposal, many accounts to be chaperoned by guardians would be granted to youngsters ages 13 to 15. The EU's 27 member nations will now vote on the proposal, which President Trump may take issue with. The president has long criticized Europe's tech regulations. Rich Thomason reporting.
7: Former President George W. Bush has a new book of oil paintings coming out in March. The Penguin Random House imprint Crown announced Wednesday that The Call of Freedom, Portraits of Political Prisoners and Dissidents, will be released March 9th. News and analysis at townhall.com. From Washington, I'm Keith Peters reporting.
13: Tonight, expect partly cloudy skies with very warm and humid conditions, along with a chance of a thunderstorm in a couple of spots. The low will be 72. Tomorrow will bring intervals of clouds and sun with a few showers and a thunderstorm possible. It'll remain warm and humid with a high of 85. Tomorrow night, there is a chance of a thundershower in spots during the evening. Otherwise, it will be partly cloudy, warm, and humid with a low of 68. I'm meteorologist Jason Caterina on 98.9 FM, The Answer.
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2: Welcome back to the Windsor Report, giving you a pulse on the political and policy arguments of the day. Every Wednesday, the AFP Spotlight. Donovan O'Neill is State Director of Americans for Prosperity Ohio, the biggest door-knocking operation in the state that isn't a union. Today, the U.S. Senate race. Senator John Husted, the Republican, appointed by Governor Mike DeWine in January of last year to fill J.D. Vance's seat, is running against Sherrod Brown, who lost his seat in 2024. Whoever wins in November runs again in 2028 when Vance's term will have ended or would have ended. And a new Bowling Green poll this morning has Brown up 3. That's the foundation. Donovan, welcome back. How's your Wednesday, sir?
21: Jack, I'm doing good. Great to end it with you.
2: Yeah, likewise, brother. Hey, you've got people on doors every day, and I ask you this question all the time, and I do it because it gives me a consistent reading of where things are moving. What are your folks hearing? What are they not hearing that this new poll says they should be hearing?
21: Yeah, and two things here. One, we saw this begin to shift in August, but we're seeing it hit a fever pitch, I think, right now. Socialism is becoming a top-tier concern for folks who identify as Democrat or leaning Democrat. They don't like the direction the Democrat Party's going and how it's being co-opted by Democrat Socialists of America. The other side of this, the same dynamics that have been playing out 2 years ago, high fuel prices, people feeling like they're paying more and getting less. That is the other pressure pushing back against us, right? When you kind of ask, hey, are you doing better today than you were 2 years ago? Republicans are in control. That's a challenge. But that's really the dynamic at play. It's all about the economy. And I think the entry point here is really, you know, is the answer socialism and more top-down government control? Or is it really getting back to our foundational principles, freedom, individual liberty, free markets, to solve the problems that ail our nation?
1: Hey, Donovan. So speaking of the vote, when does the average Ohio voter actually start paying attention? Labor Day, the first ad, the ballot in the mailbox, what's your guys' take on that?
21: Yeah, I mean, we talked to folks year round, and I know when I was back on the doors in February, March, talking about the U.S. Senate race, they were like, I don't even care right now. I'm just trying to get through the spring. It's Labor Day, I think, in Ohio is that traditional starting gun. And then we just see each week more and more engagement. Things begin to break, you know, more clearly voters are more defined in what they do, which means a lot, right? As you know, we get to early voting here in just a couple of weeks. The first ballots are going to be cast. And so the next 18, 19 days are really critical to make sure those on the fence voters who vote early, we got to get out there and have a conversation with them.
2: Bowling Green and YouGov this morning. Acton up 3, Brown up 3. The raw sample, 474 Democrats, 419 Republicans, 107 independents. 55 more Democrats than Republicans in a Trump plus 11 state. The same outfit ran a poll in 2024. Their last one of that race had Brown up 2, Moreno won by 3.6. What do you do with a poll like that?
21: Well, you know, polls can give you a sense of where things might be. But I'm stammering all my words here, Jack, because I think it's like, you know, we saw how those polls were in Michigan with and then Saeed comes in and wins that thing, right?
2: Yep.
21: Not by as much as maybe some of the polls had indicated. You go back to 24 and polls like that. You go back to 2016 where there was, I think, only one poll in the nation that rightly predicted President Trump beating Hillary Clinton. What matters, I think, at this stage, right, is, and we're just talking about it, right, the voters are only vaguely dialing in. Maybe that gets a little more clear as you get into October, but there I think you even begin to get some noise from the apathy. It's going to be a close one. It's going to be a neck-and-neck race. This isn't a race that's going to be an 11-point blowout. That's a rare occurrence, right? Only Donald Trump pulls off things like that. Presidential candidates poll, things like that. It's going to be a close one. And I think what it's going to take is just folks being engaged in the process, going out and doing the work for the candidates they support, in our case, John Husted, and making sure that you get your friends and neighbors out to vote. I think that enthusiasm gap's kind of close, too. Yeah. That's part of the challenge. Republican enthusiasm is a lot lower. That's what you expect in a midterm election. And that's the case we're out there prosecuting, why we need to make sure we stay the course with common sense solutions of John Husted, rather than going backwards to decades of D.C. dysfunction under Sherrod Brown.
2: One of the things that we struggle with in this current political culture and environment is forgetting that two things can be true. And I'm going to say this and really kind of set up John's question, which is excellent. But I made this comment earlier today, Donovan. You're fighting creeping socialism, griping that 80% agreement isn't 100% alignment with you, and threatening to sit out is not a flex. It's really sanctioning the death of our republic. That is absolutely true. But prices are also high. Two things can be true. John, go ahead.
1: Well, so gas is at a record, you know, for August, Donovan. Groceries haven't come down. That's real, and voters are feeling it. How do you talk to a family that's hurting without sounding like you're telling them that you're wrong, that they're wrong?
21: Yeah, I mean, this is the conversation we have because you got Republicans who even say, hey, maybe we need a little more government involvement in our day-to-day lives to get the country on the right track. Argument is, this is why the reason we have high gas prices, high grocery store prices, is because we've been experimenting with socialism, light socialism medium, over the last several decades. And Sherrod Brown has been on the forefront of that, right? The reason we have challenges with our fuel prices in a large part is because for the last several decades, we've tried to take this Green Energy New Deal death march that Democrats like Sherrod Brown and his colleagues have tried to put us on. The reason we have high grocery prices, right, and inflation is because of the trillions of dollars in spending that the federal government just can't, both parties can't stop doing. But folks like John Husted, right, guys like John Husted, who's introduced the principal balanced budget amendment, is in there doing the hard work to get the government back under control and back to the way it should be. That's the right path forward, is the argument we make to those voters on their doorsteps, not going backwards to folks like Sherrod Brown, who spent 30 years putting our nation on this path to socialism that has really created, you know, every one of the healthcare, the unaffordable care, right? Every one of the challenges we face in this nation, I believe, has a direct tie back to the policies and votes that Sherrod Brown has taken that, you know, is socialism light. And I don't think we want to try what socialism hard feels like, because that's going to be way worse. Just look around the world at that.
2: Yeah. Yeah. I was reminded yesterday, Bob Clegg was in studio and he said, "You're not normal, Jack." And that was a compliment, because I look at things differently. You know, John, we're probably more politico than others. And so when I see what's going on, I see people like Sherrod Brown who want more government intervention, which means more of your money and my money, more power in Washington, less in our house. And that to me is a no-go, but they're doubling down on it. Here's my question. Sherrod Brown lost this seat 2 years ago. What's different about him this time? Is it anything, or is it just the climate?
21: I think it's largely the climate. He certainly is a much more moderated candidate this cycle, but that's him as a political chameleon. If you followed his political career, right, he says one thing in Ohio and does another thing in Washington, D.C., and that's not just a catchphrase, right? That is Sherrod Brown to a T. But it's the climate, right? It's a fair question, a challenge from the voters, and it's the work that, you know, work like ours, where we're out of the doors talking voter to voter, having these conversations. You know, they're saying, "Hey, I'm not better off than I was 2 years ago. Why should I go for John Husted over Sherrod Brown?" And again, it's connecting folks to that record and the reason. Hey, we sent him into retirement 2 years ago. Let's not bring him back and go backwards here.
1: But between now and November 3rd. What's the one thing a listener can do this week that actually moves this race?
21: Get involved. Go out and knock a door. Talk to your neighborhood, right? Get involved with your local party. 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Or, heck, reach out to us. 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
2: All right, Donovan, 1 minute. Stage is yours. Say whatever you want about this race.
21: Look, folks look across the country, and there are opportunities in Michigan, New Hampshire, Iowa, North Carolina to be involved in saving the Senate. But right here in the Buckeye State, we've got an opportunity to make a difference. 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Let's push back against socialism and elect John Husted to the U.S. Senate. Put Sherrod Brown in retirement for the rest of his life.
2: For the rest of his life. 5 decades, Donovan O'Neill, is a long time. He's it's not like he didn't have a shot to do things his way, right?
21: He's had a lot of time in Washington. We've seen our national debt go up. We've seen healthcare get more expensive. We've seen fuel prices go up. I think we're done with Sherrod Brown. It's time for a new common sense era.
2: Donovan O'Neill, Americans for Prosperity, Ohio, and the AFP Spotlight every Wednesday right here on the Windsor Report. 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Sign up. Go knock a door. Go make a difference in this race. Donovan, thank you for all the good work that you and your team are doing. Keep it up.
21: Always good to join you guys. Have a good one.
2: You as well.
1: Thanks, Donovan.
2: All right. The Brenner Brief is next. Two segments recorded with Sarah Marie Brenner before the Fed made its move today. Think you can't qualify for a mortgage? You've got more options than you think. So 522, then 535 is the Brenner Brief. The Fed doesn't set your mortgage rate. Did you know that? So what does? Stay with us. You're going to learn.
0: This afternoon, expect periods of bright sunshine along with a few isolated thunderstorms. It will be very warm and humid with gusty winds possible during any downpours. The high will reach 89. Tonight will be partly cloudy, still very warm and humid with a chance of a thunderstorm in a few spots. The low will be around 72. Tomorrow will bring a mix of clouds and sun along with a few showers and a thunderstorm. It will remain warm and humid with a high of 85. As we head into Friday, expect the clouds to break for some sunshine and for it to feel less humid with a high of 78. I'm meteorologist Joe Lundberg on 98.9 FM, The Answer.
2: There's a big event happening in just 3 weeks. Tickets are going fast, and you're not going to want to miss this. Talking about Battleground, Ohio. That's right, Battleground, Ohio. It's hosted by 98.9 FM, The Answer's Bruce Woolley, some guy by the name of Jack Windsor, and Larry Elder. Guests, Vivek Ramaswamy, Keith Faber, Frank LaRose, Robert Sprague, Dave Yost, John Husted, live on stage. 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Dave's going to tell us what he's up to now, and I'm excited about that. He's got a really big gig, and you need to hear about that as well. 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I want you there for Battleground, Ohio, October 2nd at Genoa Church in Westerville.
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22: Ronald Reagan understood that freedom sometimes requires more than quiet diplomacy. It requires moral clarity. On June 12, 1987, standing before the Brandenburg Gate in a divided Berlin, Reagan issued a direct challenge to Soviet leader Mikhail Gorbachev. "Mr. Gorbachev, tear down this wall." The Berlin Wall was more than concrete and barbed wire. It represented a system that restricted movement, divided families, and denied millions the freedoms Americans often take for granted. Reagan refused to treat that division as permanent. He understood that free nations must be willing to identify the difference between liberty and oppression, and have the courage to say so. 2 years later, the Berlin Wall fell. Freedom survives when people refuse to accept tyranny as inevitable. So when freedom is challenged today, will we have the courage to defend it with the same clarity?
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4: 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This is the Windsor Report. 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And of course, Wednesdays, that's our day for the Brenner Brief. Sarah Marie Brenner, welcome back to the show. Great to have you here. Thanks for being with us today.
5: Hey, Jeff. Thank you so much. Good to be here.
4: Absolutely. Always good to have you. So, Sarah, here's where I want to start today. A lot of people listening right now have been told no by a lender.
5: Mm-hmm.
4: And they look at that as the final word. You say not necessarily. Let's start by walking through what you mean by that.
5: Yeah. So if you walk into your bank, right, your local bank, which is where most people start, they don't realize that the bank's actually pretty limited, typically, not always, but typically pretty limited as to what they can provide, what they can offer. And people like me, who are mortgage brokers, who can actually go out and search over 300 places to place your mortgage, and sometimes get that no to a yes. Not always, but a lot of times it's possible. And so we can talk today if you want about some of the different options and different ways that people can get that no to become a yes, because we do actually have a lot of programs that can help you if you're trying to buy a home and your regular county or local bank or even a national type of bank has told you no. We may be able to get that to a yes.
4: Yeah, let's go through in just a moment 1099, DSCR, bank statement loans. But really, I want to start what I think is the umbrella, the non-QM. And when a lot mm-hmm. of people hear that, non-qualified mortgage, most people think, oh, it's a bad loan or it's subprime. What does non-QM actually mean?
5: Yeah, it's not subprime at all. And your credit score and things like that still matter. So it's definitely not subprime. What non-qualified simply means is just that it doesn't follow the same rules that an FHA or VA or conventional loan would follow. So it's a little bit more flexible, which is what allows us to have some of these other opportunities for people who have been told no, because we can remove some of those guardrails, some of those rules to help you with whatever your specific situation is.
4: I run into this a lot. I bet you do too. Somebody can own a successful business, make plenty of money, and still have trouble getting a conventional mortgage.
5: Yeah.
4: What do you do in that situation?
5: Yeah. So tax returns are where business owners frequently get stuck, right? Mm-hmm. And if you walk into your just regular bank, they're going to say, well, give us your last 2 years' tax returns. Well, your last 2 years' tax returns show that you made $30,000 because you wrote so much off.
2: Yep.
5: So that $500,000 house you want to buy, they look at you and laugh because it's like, yeah, no way, not going to happen. Because they're only looking at the $30,000, right?
2: That's right.
5: So there are a lot of other options that we have. We can do something called a bank statement loan. So if you are self-employed, if you're a 1099, if you own a business, this is a good option for you because it's not going to require tax returns at all. Basically, we will look at your bank statements. There's an income calculation we use to see what your income is. And even if you own multiple properties, like if you're somebody out there who maybe is a real estate investor and you own multiple properties, this can still work for you. So that's a really good way to start is with bank statement loans. There's also one that we can do that's actually no income, no employment. And it's still not a subprime loan. It is a good mortgage, decent rate. And it's very dependent on your credit score. But that's another one, too, where you can basically claim no income, no employment. And we can still loan on that either on a purchase or on a refi or on a cash out refi. So lots of options. So if you've been told no and you're in that situation, let's talk because there absolutely may be a possibility for you.
2: Okay, so this is something. Instead of how much does the borrower earn, the question becomes, does the property's rent cover the payment? Who is that type of lending program built for, and who is it not built for?
5: Yeah, so there's a couple options. So let's say that you want to buy a new home, but you say, you know, I don't really want to sell my current home. Maybe you have that 2.7% interest rate. Or maybe you just don't think you're going to get as much as you want for it right now. Or you want to make that your first rental, right? So you can rent your current home out. And as long as you can get enough rent to cover all or most of your monthly payment on that property, we may be able to kind of zero that out and then help you go purchase your next home. There's some math that goes into that. So, you know, I can't guarantee it'll be a complete wash. We got to look at your specific situation, right? But this is a way to make it work.
2: Yep.
5: Or if you just say, I want to start investing in properties and you don't have enough personal income to go buy that second home, that's okay. We can help with a DSCR loan, and that stands for debt service coverage ratio. That is for investors who want to go buy rental properties. And basically, the easy way to explain it is we don't look at your personal income. We only look at your credit score and the amount of revenue that that rental property, which we call an asset, that asset produces. It needs to produce the same amount or more than the monthly payment on the mortgage, basically.
2: That's only about 45 seconds. Oh, I'm sorry.
5: Yeah.
2: Only about 45 seconds here. I want to hit this before we go to break. 1099 qualifications, profit and loss programs. Give us 30 seconds on that.
5: Yeah. So anything like that, if you have, you know, there are 1099 loans, we can do profit and loss statements, asset base, like what we were just talking about with DSCR. There's a lot of other investor programs out there and, you know, alternative things. So if you've been told no, come and talk to me. Happy to talk to you about a lot of your other options out there because they do exist.
2: Sarah Marie Brenner, One Place, 740-816-9339, oneplaceglobal.com. If you got told no, call her and ask why. Sarah's back after the break, and the timing could not be better. The FOMC meets today at 2 o'clock, and we're going to talk about the news you're going to hear after that meeting, what it means and what it doesn't. Stay right there.
7: I'm Keith Peters in Washington. Three people were charged by federal authorities Wednesday with stealing $12 million in federal and state homelessness aid dollars to buy real estate, go on luxury trips, and buy vintage vehicles. Assistant Attorney General Colin McDonald with the DOJ's new National Fraud Enforcement Division says it's a significant day.
6: We're announcing arrests in multiple cases involving fraud against programs that are meant to serve our homeless populations here in Los Angeles. So in a series of takedowns this morning, Multiple people have already been arrested. And these are fraudsters who allegedly exploited funds that were meant to go to those who needed it most, which are those who did not have a place to sleep.
7: This is the second such arrest of people on federal fraud charges in Southern California this week. The Federal Reserve raised its benchmark interest rate Wednesday for the first time since 2023 in an effort to quell stubbornly high inflation, a move that could spur a sharp response from the White House. The quarter-point interest lifts the Fed's key rate to about 3.9%. A news helicopter crashed in a Los Angeles neighborhood yesterday afternoon and burst into flames, killing three people.
8: The crash occurred while reporters covered the collision of an SUV and a city bus. An NBC4 LA anchor confirmed during live broadcasts that two people died when the chopper went down. The LA Fire Department says at least one other person died on the ground. NBC and Telemundo both used that chopper.
7: That's correspondent Andrew Stewart reporting. Officials say the chopper crashed near a large storage facility in the neighborhood of Chatsworth in the San Fernando Valley. On Wall Street, the Dow down by 631 points. This is SRN News.
9: Hello, this is Alistair Begg. 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I'd love for you to join me. 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
2: Welcome back to the Windsor Report. From the Buckeye State to every state, Sarah Marie Brenner, one place, is with me for the second half of the Brenner Brief. The Federal Reserve wraps up a two-day meeting today. The decision was made at 2 p.m. Eastern, the press conference, 2:30 p.m. And by tonight, every newscast in America will say that the Fed raised, cut, or held rates the same. And in full transparency, we are recording this about 45 minutes to an hour ahead of the scheduled announcement. Here's what none of those news reports will tell you. The Fed does not set your mortgage rate. Sarah, who does?
5: Right. So this is the place that everybody always gets confused. They hear that the Fed rates are going up, so they always assume that mortgage rates are going up. And in this environment, mortgage rates probably are going up. Full disclosure, they have been going up for the last several weeks, right? They have been going up, so they probably will go up again. The biggest thing to keep in mind is that it's not based on the Fed. The Fed can actually raise rates and mortgage rates can go down, or the Fed can lower rates and mortgage rates can go up. What mortgage rates are more tied to than anything else is the 10-year Treasury. And that's what people really have to look at. So when you have kind of the steps, right? Mm-hmm. If you have an economy that's in a certain place, if you have inflation, expectations about kind of what's going to happen in the future, that affects the bond market. Mm-hmm. That affects the 10-year Treasury yield. That affects mortgage-backed securities. And then that affects the mortgage rates that get offered to you when you go to apply for a mortgage.
2: Okay, so, let me stop you there real quick, because I want to dive in on that, the 10-year versus, because most mortgages are 30 years, and I want to get your reason why people look at that 10-year. But I want to go to what the Fed does control, because a lot of people get confused about this. What rate does the Fed actually control? What they announced today is what?
5: They are setting a basically target range or target rate for the federal funds rate, which is just an overnight rate that when banks lend to one another, that's the rate.
2: Gotcha. So the basically the rate at which banks lend to each other overnight. And of course, that
5: basically
2: rolls downhill to other things. But you said something interesting, and a lot of people look at the 30-year mortgage rate and make decisions and have discussions, but you're saying it's the 10-year Treasury. Why?
5: Mm-hmm. Well, how many people do you know who actually keep their mortgage for 30 years?
2: Ooh.
5: Right?
2: Zero almost.
5: Not very many, right? Yeah, exactly. So why would you base something on something that basically doesn't even exist, right? Yes, we have 30-year mortgages. We also have 40 now. But yes, we have 30-year mortgages, but why would you base anything on that when that's really not even what people keep? So the 10-year Treasury is more kind of in line with how long people tend to keep a mortgage, tend to stay in their homes. It's closer to reality versus a 30-year Treasury. So that's why it's mainly based on the 10-year.
2: Interesting. Okay. So where does the Fed fit then? So let's just assume, right? The Fed influences rates but doesn't set them. What is the bond market betting on right now then, in your opinion?
5: Yeah, it's really all those kind of things we were looking at, right? So inflation and what's the economy look like? Where are we with employment? I mean, honestly, the war in Iran's not helping things, right? I wish, and on a completely separate political conversation, I wish we would just have a decisive blow and end that thing, because it would really help gasoline prices. It would help inflation. It would help just overall consumer sentiment. It would help everything. But since we have it and it is what it is, everything's kind of in an unpredictability zone with gas prices continuing to increase. That directly affects inflation. So, you know, those are the big things that they're looking at. So the thought is that they are going to raise rates today. That is the thought, because that's where everything's going.
2: Okay. So I think about this the same way I think about oil prices and gasoline, right? The market will factor things in ahead of time. So if the market already expects the Fed to do a certain thing today at 2 or 2:30, what happens at 201 or 231?
5: Yeah, so I mean, it's not like it's this instantaneous, but you will start to see rates, especially, you know, later today and tomorrow. You will probably start to see mortgage rates increase again. You don't, as a consumer, really see the overnight bank rates, you know, when they're lending to one another. We're not seeing that. But you'll start to see it in the rates that are movable. So if you have a credit card where the rate could go up, if you have a mortgage that isn't fixed, if you come and apply for a mortgage today, but you applied for one last week, you know, the rate will be higher more than likely. So it does start to trickle down into everything that we do, and borrowing money in any respect costs more.
2: Okay, this might be a bad hypothetical then, because I heard last week a lot of scuttlebutt about the Fed maybe actually increasing rates today, but let's go reverse. Let's say that the Fed cuts its rate today. I think I know the answer to this, but can mortgage rates go up anyway?
5: Yeah.
2: Okay. All right. Tell us why. Tell us why.
5: Because it's not directly related, right? Mm-hmm. So if you also have a bond market that kind of overreacts more so to what they think is going to happen in the future. Because remember, it's all these things. It's not just that one Fed rate, right?
2: Yep.
5: It's overall picture of everything. So yes. If they overreact to the entire thing and they say, well, they cut rates. Oh my gosh. So then that means we're going to have an explosion of growth or, you know, that's going to help all these things. Well, then we've got to raise rates so we make more money. I mean, there's various ways that all of those things can factor in. If they lower rates, it's also possible that that rates just kind of stay the same, but we're not anticipating that. I think they'll either keep rates the same or they will raise rates, and all the data is showing that they're going to raise rates.
2: And really, I'm going to take the plain, simple, layman's terms like I'm a kindergartner. It really is about investors. If people can get more out of a treasury or a bond versus a mortgage-backed security or a mortgage-backed bond, those things all factor in. So I guess when people hear this afternoon that the Fed, say, raised or lowered or held the rates, should they assume their mortgage rate just changed by the same amount? I know the answer, but I want you to go ahead and say it explicitly.
5: Yeah, no, definitely don't expect that. The Fed certainly influences this entire thing, right? But the mortgage rates are more market driven. So they're looking at supply and demand, the overall economy, inflation, where are things going, the 10-year treasury, mortgage-backed securities, all of those things. So there's a lot more to it than just, oh, the Fed raised rates, so we're going to now too. There's a lot more to it than that. So if you're in the process, if you haven't locked a rate yet, you definitely want to check on what the new rate's going to be if you got a quote last week, because it probably will change unless you lock it, you know, prior to all of this happening.
2: Okay, so let's zoom out from that granular economics discussion, which I love, by the way, but some people might be mind-numbed now, and I do apologize for that. That's my doing. What should somebody watch or think now once they hear the announcement, and why should they call you?
5: Yeah, so we always talk when I'm on here about the monthly payment, right? That's the most important thing. You got to just look at what that monthly payment is. The rest of this stuff is so... like you said, kind of granular and just very in the weeds. So if you hear that the Fed's raising rates, if you hear any of these things, just come talk to me. Let's look at what it would have been. If you've got a loan estimate from someone else, we can always look at that and see. And let's look at what it is now. There are other options if you need to get that rate down. But let's look at what the monthly payment, right? That's the difference. What is the monthly payment? Did it go up by a few dollars or did it go up by hundreds of dollars? What is the monthly payment? That's what matters. And we can help you figure that out.
2: 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And of course, tune in next Wednesday for the very next Brenner Brief. Sarah Marie Brenner, thank you for being here today. I know that we all appreciate
5: it. Thank you. Thank you.
2: Coming up next, The Last Word. Don't go anywhere.
0: This afternoon, expect periods of bright sunshine along with a few isolated thunderstorms. It will be very warm and humid with gusty winds possible during any downpours. The high will reach 89. Tonight will be partly cloudy, still very warm and humid with a chance of a thunderstorm in a few spots. The low will be around 72. Tomorrow will bring a mix of clouds and sun along with a few showers and a thunderstorm. It will remain warm and humid with a high of 85. As we head into Friday, expect the clouds to break for some sunshine and for it to feel less humid with a high of 78. I'm meteorologist Joe Lundberg on 98.9 FM, The Answer.
12: 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Now, we have these pretty much every year. There's a big election coming up. We'll have all the germane politicians running for office in November there. Vivek Ramaswamy, Robert Sprague, Frank LaRose, Senator John Husted, Keith Faber. And you'll get the chance to hear their platform, why they would be a better choice than the Democratic candidate, as if they need to make that case. But no, they do need to make that case, and they need to make it in front of you, and you need to be there. It's $5 general admission. Come on, what a deal. If you'd like a VIP ticket, we have those too. 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Find out the details at 9890answer.com. Bruce Hooley here, and there's some crazy times out there, and the craziness is wild to comprehend, but it's particularly impactful on your finances. I'm here with Josh Pick of Simplicity Wealth Columbus. 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
14: What's Lying Leonard hiding? 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
14: Tax hikes, open borders, higher fuel costs. 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
15: I'd lie to the people of my district in order to get their votes.
14: Here's the truth. 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Small reforms that make a big difference. That's how Carey cares for us.
18: I'm Mike Carey, and I approve this message.
14: Paid for by Carey for Congress.
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26: 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Welcome back. The Windsor Report. I'm Jack. That's Alan Rogers, technical producer, keeping us online and on time. John Handler is here. And seriously, folks, if you're getting married or you know someone, a son, daughter, niece, nephew, close friend who just got engaged, send them to thelegacyonpossumrun.com. Have them check it out. Sign up for the next free open house. All right. Last word of the day. Here's the part of today's Fed story nobody on your TV is going to say out loud. Kevin Warsh raised your rate 0.25 to fight inflation, which is fine. Now, go look at what's driving inflation. Energy. Gas at a record August average in Ohio, crude up because the Saudis shut a pipeline and the Houthis are shooting at tankers. Orsh admitted as much at the podium that summer readings didn't improve.

0: years in a Dublin classroom, has 9 kids, is running for an Ohio House seat that's had no Republican voice on some key issues. So, you know, Dublin, Hilliard, they've not been in the room and at the table for those important discussions. Donovan O'Neill says the real issue in the 2026 Ohio U.S. Senate race is creeping socialism. Sherrod Brown wants it. John Husted is fighting against it. Hard stop. And John Handler took on Macklemore, Macaroni and Cheese, whatever the hell his name is, who used Ed Sheeran's stage at MetLife to smear Israel and Jewish people, got pulled from the Gillette Stadium shows by Robert Kraft for what Kraft called a broader history of anti-Semitic rhetoric and imagery, and then watched Sheeran's other 3 openers walk out in solidarity with him. That's where we are in this country in 2026. So, John, what was particularly interesting to you today, and what was really an action-packed show?
1: It was, and back to my out on bail, I was, as we were taking a break with Sarah's segment, something came across my social media of, and I see this all the time, I see these anti-Semitic rants of maybe it's someone in a gym yelling at someone who's Jewish who might be wearing a yarmulke, or they're wearing something, a Jewish Star of David, whatever it may be. This person was in New York, and this lady was yelling at the Jewish person. The Jewish person was filming it, and she kept calling him an evil Zionist. And you and I it's on this website called Stopping Anti-Semitism or whatever it is. A great site. But as I'm looking at that, I'm like, we just talked about the true meaning of what Zionism is. It's the right to exist as a Jew and who we are. And in calling him an evil Zionist, you're just calling him an evil Jew. That's what she's saying. And, you know, so as I finish that segment, that pops up as a fresh video on my feed. I'm like, it's just happening every day. It doesn't matter where you are. But I think the interview, so there's that. I think the interview, I thought Donovan was great today. And I thought, Sean, I think he's running a really good campaign. I'm going to check out more of his stuff tonight. I wish I could vote for him, but I can't.
0: Cause yeah, that's a big race.
1: It's a really big race. And it's interesting because, and I know that he said the school is actually handling it pretty well because he's not doing anything during the school day, but I can only imagine if someone was running at, say, Gahanna High School where my kids go. And it seems like maybe the other side might be a little bit more vocal about it during the school day. I could be wrong. I'm making an assumption there, but just, I don't know, maybe from experience. But I think he's running a great campaign, and he's always fun to talk to. I think he's a smart guy. And I think, of course, Bryn's story. I was just texting with her. We're going to have her on again. She has a lot more to talk about.
0: Yeah, she's fantastic.
1: I'm not sure where I got that TPUSA from. Didn't her bio say that?
0: I read her information several days ago, and I remember her story that she wrote that's pinned on my ex profile at Jack Windsor. And I did read something about TPUSA, but it's interesting that she was able to talk to Charlie Kirk.
1: Yeah.
0: Quoted him. We had that. I'm going to bring this up. We had that conversation. I was really happy to hear someone so young say the truth unapologetically. I have for decades said the epidemic in our world, in our country, is the lack of fatherhood, the lack of strong father figures in families. Now, the left would have you think that fathers are evil and we don't need the paternal leadership in the house, and that's bunk. The communities of people who have the lowest involvement of fathers in the family have a disproportionate number of issues with crime and addiction and other such things. And the point there is you need a mom and a dad.
1: Yeah.
0: But we have villainized manhood, which is unfathomable to me.
1: A lot of these kids that I see in the bail bonds world and people that I see being arrested, I think if you did a poll of a lot of these kids or people, they would tell you that, I think over half probably grew up in a home without a dad. Now, sometimes it comes up because it just might be a conversation you're having with someone. I'm not going to say, hey, did you grow up, without a dad?
0: Yeah.
1: Of course not. But if it comes up, a lot of people talk about it. And they talk about it more than you actually think. And that does affect people. It affects young kids. It affects mothers. And I think a lot of these kids that turn to crime, a lot of it is because they're influenced by people that's not their dad. Or, ahead, Al.
2: Well, what pop culture has done is not demonize dads so much as just, well, they've done that too, but make them look dumb. Look at all the characters on TV shows.
0: Thank you. Oh, my gosh.
1: That's a good point.
0: It's almost like you listen in at my house. We've literally, Alan, had this discussion in the Windsor household about 6

0: sitcoms and how, you know, dads are portrayed as, oh, golly gee, I'm just dumb. And mom makes fun of dad. And the kids poke fun at him. And it's like, well, wait a minute. You know, and by the way, I'm self-effacing. Is that the right for I make fun of myself a
1: lot.
0: Sure,
1: that's fine.
0: You can have some fun. And I do it because, well, I'm a bonehead. But at the same time, it's important to respect a dad.
2: Imagine that's all they've grown up with.
0: Yeah.
2: That's all they've ever known.
1: It is. And if you remember that teacher I talked about it at Hannah High School that had some very questionable, but one of the signs in his room said, end the patriarchy. And our conversation just reminded me of that. And I've never had a chance to ask him about that.
0: He doesn't teach biology, does he?
1: Language arts.
0: Of course.
1: Of course. Right. But what I would like to say to him straight up, what do you mean by that? Yeah. Are you implying that us as dads we don't need to be a part of the nuclear family anymore? And if so, what's your reasoning? And I think it'd be great to have a conversation with him about it.
0: I would love to get someone like that on, because either you're saying everyone should be a eunuch, meaning just cut your junk off, or you're ignorant because you don't understand that it takes semen and an egg to produce a child. It's crazy to me.
1: Did you have a bad experience with your dad, maybe, that you think that? I mean, I don't know, but I think it'd be interesting to have that. He'll never come on here, and even if I invite him, it wouldn't happen. But
0: folks like that don't have the spine.
1: But people that say that, I would love to hear a general reason why they're saying that. So.
0: John Handler.
1: Good job, man.
0: Great job today. Hey, thank you for tuning in. Let's do it again tomorrow at 4:06. The Windsor Report. Good night, America.
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6: It's been nearly 3 years since the October 7th attacks in Israel. It is something that still comes up, it feels like, just about once a week on this broadcast. And you may be saying, why? Why 3 years later do we still talk about this? Of course, we talked about it last week in its relation to the September 11th attacks. Of course, many call October 7th the 9/11 of Israel. It's what Israelis consider to be their 9/11, where, you know, 1,200 people in Israel were killed, 250 hostages. All of that happened just under 3 years ago right now. And of course, you have things that happened just this week with the situation where Ed Sheeran throwing Macklemore off of his tour because of some of the statements that Macklemore was making live. So again, brought it up. New story. Seems like it's just continuing on because the narrative has completely shifted. By the way, as we predicted a week after the October 7th attack or less, that you'd have a couple weeks of support for Israel, and then you would have a massive backlash. And of course, that is what's happened right now. Thankfully, there's still some brave individuals that are out there still talking about this. And of course, Israel itself is fairly divided on the response to October 7th, the fact that it's still going. They got an election coming up. But this is from our very own New York Times. New York Times reported today, again, this is a senior correspondent in Jerusalem in an article today. This is not from an op-ed that they put up as some sort of controversial thing. This, I'm just going to read the really top line quote, which is that Israelis still largely view themselves as the victims of October 7th. Exactly. They consider themselves the victims of October 7th. And according to this and many others, it's a how dare they situation. How dare they feel the victims of over 1,000 people being brutally murdered and kidnapped at a music festival and in their local communities and their kibbutzes, that this is what has happened, that they still feel only, you know, under 3 years later, well, they're not ready to move on and understand that they were the problem the whole time. That is what the New York Times is preaching here. And this is what we've had to fight against so, so much here at the ACLJ, whether that is at the UN, whether that is just in media side of this. But I want to hear from you when you hear these words from the New York Times again, you know, still, though they have diminished immensely in their reach, they are still one of the top places people turn to for news coverage. How do you feel about this? 1-800-684-3110.
8: That's right. The New York Times still is the paper of record for the United States. It is really, in many ways, where the first draft of history is written. When people look back, no matter what you feel about it, that is where, you know, people look back and look what the New York Times wrote at the time. And when you see this, and this is all centers around this documentary that's getting a lot of praise in the liberal elite circles at the Venice International Film Festival, et cetera, it's focused on the response of Israel to October 7th. That's where the context of this quote comes in. And it people may think, oh, it's just a sentence. It's just an offhanded remark. No, I think it's really important to key in on this sentence. The fact that this journalist even thought it was necessary to write this. Like, you could write a review of the film or talk about the controversy around the film without even saying Israel views themselves as the victims of October 7th, because that is the obvious conclusion. Why? Because that's what fact is. But they're having to take what should be just common sense fact of when an attack like October 7th happened against Israelis at a music festival, and they have to skew it.
6: Yep. A new low, I feel like, for the New York Times, and that's saying a lot. Phone lines are open for you at 1-800-684-3110. Next segment, we're going to hear, I'd probably say that slower, 1-800-684-3110. 3110. In the next segment, we're going to be joined by Jeff Balaban, the head of ACLJ Jerusalem. He's going to be joining us live later on in the show. We do have some news out of California. And you always know who we're going to turn to for that, and that's our friend, Rick Grinnell. Because Gavin Newsom made some very interesting statements about a 2028 run and what that could look like. Is he starting to backpedal? Does he see his support imploding and now is giving reason to do so? Let's chat that out a little bit later, but again, phone lines are open for you, and we're going to talk more about the work of the ACLJ coming up.
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6: 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I want to hear from you, 1-800-684-3110. Again, we're discussing the New York Times report that still questions why Israelis still, again, this is a quote, Israelis still largely view themselves as the victims of October 7th. Again, as we quickly approach the October 7th anniversary, we're in the middle of many Jewish holidays right now, and of course, coming up next week, and of course, in October as well. And Jeff Balaban is joining us live, head of ACLJ Jerusalem. Again, Jeff, as someone who spends a lot of time in both Jerusalem and New York, this feels like, once again, when you feel like they can't get any lower, a new low.
10: You know, I think you framed that exactly correctly. I have observed about several institutions over the years, but the New York Times probably more than any. Never be surprised, because there literally is no bottom to the depths of their depravity. There really is no bottom. And, you know, to contextualize this, the New York Times buried the news of the Holocaust between 1939 and 1945, the plight of Europe's Jews, completely buried. They actually admitted to it somewhat. They said, I think the quote was, they admitted sometime in 2000 to 2001 that their coverage of the Holocaust was belated or belittled. So they have been essentially, they're supposed to be the paper of record, but they essentially hid the evidence of the Holocaust while it was happening. When they talked about what was happening in Europe, they wouldn't identify the victims as Jews, right? They can't figure out who the victims are when the victims are Jews. More recently, in the last 20 years or so, evidence emerged. And a few years ago, I think during the first Trump administration, they were being held to account for hiding the evidence of massive physical violence against Jews in New York City. And not talking about it and hiding all the evidence of the grotesque anti-Semitism that was already rising in New York. And so this is very par for the New York Times. And what is triply ironic is how often people will say, well, the New York Times seems like, you know, they quote a Jewish paper, it's owned right. by the Jews, as though it's somehow on the side of the Jews. It is a progressive leftist and purely evil rag.
6: Yeah, and it's been that way, like you said, historically for a very long time. And yeah, it's a little easier 70 years after an event to go, yeah, we messed up when all the people who would have been there are no longer with us. I mean, that seems to be a pretty easy catch-all for these kind of situations. But like you said, it keeps going. And October 7th keeps being in the news, and it will. You got some.
8: Well, I mean, just the what we talked about earlier, even the fact that this sentence didn't even have to be written, but it was purposefully written. Like, you can write an article about that film, which and the pushback that it's getting, if that's your prerogative, without having to write a sentence that says, but Israelis still largely view themselves as victims of October 7th. That should be obvious that Israelis are the victims of October 7th. You don't have to frame that for people to understand. But why do they have to frame it? Because that's the agenda. Shining. That's why it's important to point these things out, even if you don't read the New York Times, you don't trust the New York Times, or you believe that the agenda there is anti-Semitic, which we can point to over and over and over again, and we have on this broadcast. But you also can't just gloss over it. When they decide, they choose to write a sentence like that, it also is one of the most ancient anti-Semitic tropes of trying to say, the Israelis, the Jews, they just see themselves as victims. The trying to make them the people that are the victimhood establishment here is, Jeff, it's once again, these aren't new battles that we have to fight. We have to keep pointing out the ancient context of this.
10: I agree 100%. And look, the framing, as you point out, this is not a social media post that somebody threw out there. You know, this is edited. It's reviewed on multiple levels. This is intentional. There's no question in my mind. And you know my background. I spent many, many years in newsrooms, in major mainstream newsrooms. This wasn't something that somebody randomly did and nobody paid attention to. This is part of an agenda. And, you know, during the first Trump administration, there was an extraordinary admission by the New York Times itself that was less an admission and more of a boast, that they saw their role not as conveying facts, but they had to take a side in the great moral fight of our times. That meant, of course, the great moral fight against Donald Trump. But that's what they are. They are crusading for a narrative in which the Jews are not only not the victims, but the Jews are the perpetrators of the evil. And it is not different than sort of the coarse anti-Semites on the streets. And I don't know if you saw that, you know, there were anti-Semites in the streets of New York, literally wearing Nazi, you know, armband swastikas, saying Heil Hitler and pro-Palestine at the same time, right? Free Palestine. And I mean, it's the exact same agenda, because the agenda is to say the Jews are at fault every time the Jews are the victims. It's the inversion of morality is applied to everywhere else. And so, you know, sometimes you could say an organization or individual says something that is anti-Semitic, but maybe they just don't know any better. This seems to me to be a consistent, continuous, decades-long policy of hostility to Jewish survival.
8: Well, I want to pick up on something that you said. You said this wasn't a social media post where someone said that. And I think the context of the time we're in right now, we just marked the 25th anniversary of 9/11. If the New York Times, being, you know, seated in New York, being the paper of record, were to, just a few years after, talk about the war in Iraq and wrote the sentence, but Americans still largely view themselves as the victims of 9/11, it would be front page, like, who wrote this? Now, people on social media, if social media were around, would have said that type of stuff. There were conspiracy theories around 9/11 that started in the fringe.
6: People would agree with that.
8: Right, in the fringe, but not in the media, not in the mainstream driver of news and reporting and documenting history. That would be outrageous if that were what the New York Times wrote. But now, this is so easily, just a few years after, the exact complete analogy is the 9/11 analogy. We would be collectively outraged if that was the sentence, just replacing Israelis with Americans related to 9/11. And yet here, it's barely a blip.
10: It's very disturbing. It's disturbing that the use of the mainstream media in this country to convey a narrative that is deeply damaging, not just to Jews alone, but to our whole civilizational morality, that's inverting good and evil, that's inverting right and wrong. I mean, this is an ongoing attempt by the New York Times and by many on the far left and the far right, as we've talked about before. They're meeting at the top of the circle or the bottom of the circle to completely invert what good is and what evil is. And that's why I'm saying there really is no depth to their depravity. Anything you think that they won't say, I promise you they will say. Yeah. It'll be interesting to see if there's enough pushback for them to even acknowledge this line, because on its face it seems so indefensible. But we'll see. Yeah. I have zero hope that the New York Times ever becomes anything other than what it has always been. And the other thing people should recognize, there's a concept that you think, well, wow, the New York Times is terrible on issue X, but I'm still going to read it because of its other issues. That's not true, right? If a paper or a news organization is reliably wrong on the issue you know about, you can pretty much bet it's wrong on the other issues in just the same way. Because this is a world narrative, and their world narrative isn't just about Israel and just about Jews. It's about America. It's about everything to do with America's survival. And consistently across the board, they have the same mindset, and it's just this depraved.
11: And Jeff, I mean, one of the things we saw this week was the situation between Ed Sheeran and Macklemore, where Macklemore went on at MetLife Stadium, just outside of New York City, made his speech. Of course, we know Macklemore has already made many anti-Semitic, and I mean that directly. I don't mean that he said something against Israel. We've seen him dress in costuming that would be very much considered parodying in a very offensive way the Jewish people. So it's no shock there. And then, of course, you had Ed Sheeran and his management promoters say, you know what? They're going to kick us out of these stadiums. We're booting you from the tour. I don't want to have anything. Put out an actually terrific statement saying, my shows are not made for politics, for anyone. I have my own views by keeping to myself, and here's why. Lots of kids come, so on and so on. But of course, Jeff, I feel for him right now, because we are seeing now the onslaught of people from the other side saying, well, fine, then we're going to boycott Ed Sheeran. We saw AOC said, I'm no longer going to be listening to Ed Sheeran. I'll be skipping his music. We're going to see the pressure be put on him, someone who never asked to be involved in this, but because his statement of, I don't want to make a statement, was too much for this side.
10: Honestly, I would have rather he took the moral position than punt, but the point is, you can't even punt. You will be swallowed. You will be eaten alive by the crocodiles. You know, the monstrous evil will not... we're getting to the point where you have to take a side, because anything short of that, they're going to come after you anyway. So you might as well stand up for what's right.
11: Yeah, and I think that that's absolutely, you know, you're ridiculous that this is the point where we are in society where someone doesn't get to make these decisions themselves, and that you see so many people, because again, it's not unlike October 7th, I've said this before, where this says on here, you know, that they consider themselves victims. Is you had a moment of praise for Ed Sheeran for kind of standing up for just not politicizing everything. And then within 24 hours, what happened? The mob rule takes control. And Jeff, we're out of time here for your segment today, but I really appreciate you chiming in. I know it was last second. Again, I know the holidays are here. And again, we hope you have a good one with that. I want to take calls coming up. We got three lines open for you. 1-800-684-3110. You may have a lot of people abandoning Israel. And again, the Israeli people, doesn't even mean you have to support a government in Israel. Again, they're going to have an election coming up. It's a highly diverse nation. But just its existence, we're not going to leave it abandoned and weakened. The ACLJ team is going to be there. Jeff is going to be there. Go to ACLJ.org. 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Stand with us as we stand with our brothers and sisters in Israel. We'll be right back.
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11: Welcome back to Seculo. We're screening a bunch of calls right now. Stay on hold if you're on hold. Couple lines still open. 1-800-684-3110. I want to pop over to a call really quick. Let's go to Harold on line two, listening over the radio. Let's go ahead with Harold.
16: Yes, hi. Happy New Year.
11: Thank you. Thank you.
16: I'm a Judeo-Christian man from Bath, Maine, and I'm a journeyman pipe fitter welder. I'm just a normal American citizen. We've been here since, on my father's side, since 1779 in Maine,
11: right.
16: And 1640-something in New England from Dorset, England. But anyway, that being said, yes, the New York Times really needs to be held accountable for these literary crimes, I would say, because they've been doing this for a long time. And unhinged people that read the New York Times and so forth, they feel empowered and emboldened to commit these crimes. Right. They're not President Trump supporters. They're not Judeo-Christian people because we don't do these kinds of things. We're the silent majority, the Judeo-Christian conservative folks of this country. But in large, we have failed to hold accountable these people that are perpetrating these lies about the Holy Land and about a whole bunch of other things to fit their agenda.
8: Well, and Harold, I think, one, I agree largely with you that the New York Times, this is their agenda, right? And you even told the screener, you know, it's creating a permission structure to hate Jewish people. And we've seen what's happened in New York. We've seen at Columbia University right after October 7th, where so many people were terrorized from walking to class. They assumed something about you because maybe you were Jewish, maybe you were religious. They assumed something about you and therefore wanted to create fear in your life. And yes, the media structure is creating that world. One, that is why we have to push back on it, and we continue to. And we'll always do that, even when it's not popular. Even when, as we see on the more conservative ideological spectrum, it loses favor because people decide this is something, you know, we can capitalize on. We can make some money off of conspiracy theories, et cetera. But we will continue to call it out. Now, to a fortunate degree, because of the protections that the First Amendment affords, right, the press and the speech that we all benefit careful, from, yeah, is that, yes, offensive things are legal to say in our country and should remain that way.
11: There's nothing illegal what they said.
8: Exactly.
11: They're probably right.
8: But you have to push back when you see it, because that is what speech does. This is the entire structure is that we can use our speech to fight back at this, because it should never resort to violence or the terror that you see that they perpetrate from results of things like this.
11: If it was, is it a fact that Israelis still largely view themselves as the victims of October 7th? Yes.
8: Right.
11: Are you saying that in what we feel is the correct context? No, because you're saying that as a how dare they. But of course they do, because they were. They continually are, also, as people are still recovering from that trauma. People are not traveling to Israel like they used to. Their families are not there. People lost limbs. People lost loved ones. The war is still ongoing that was sparked by this. You may not agree with it. You may not like the way Israel has responded. But if you take away the response, we're still the victims. And I think if anyone starts to claim otherwise, that becomes a much, much more egregious moment here. Let's take a couple more calls.
6: Let's go to Russ in New York. Russ, go ahead.
17: Oh, thanks very much, Logan. You know, I'm a secular Jew, and it's Shana Tova. I haven't been to a Seder in a long time. But I want to ask you fellas, do you think the Streisand effect is going on here? You know, I try and call once a month, you know, and space it out. But Bob, should Bob Kraft have left it alone, especially with the bullying the other owners? And Ed Sheeran is a known Ukraine supporter. So I want to know, Logan, when you say that the mob came down on Ed Sheeran, did you mean when the backup acts all pulled out of the show? Is that what you meant?
6: Happening now in the last 24 hours or so. And look, I would say this. Do I think that Macklemore is having a moment for his career? Absolutely. And he is certainly jumping on this. Why wouldn't he? Do I think he manufactured some of this himself? Absolutely.
8: And those other acts that are now pulling out as well are now trying to ride those coattails.
6: Absolutely. These are people who have nothing compared to the pull of Ed Sheeran. However, I start looking at trends, and the trends would tell me if you have people like AOC now feeling like she has to come out and make a statement against Ed Sheeran, you have people in the music industry who I am friends with feeling like they have to make a statement against the promoters and all of this. Do I think Bob Kraft did the right thing? Look, it's his stadium. I think he says that, and they go, well, taxpayer money and all this. I think he did whatever he can do. It doesn't bother me at all. If he doesn't want that in his venue, he doesn't have to allow it. When he booked Ed Sheeran, I don't think that they thought, oh, yeah, we're going to get this political rant here. So, no, I think that Robert Kraft did whatever he felt like he could, got the other owners together and said, you know what? There is a line here. You have crossed that line. We're not comfortable with this. And I don't even think necessarily that it was all just to do with look at what Macklemore had to say. It's also look at history and the fact that this act has continually done this over and over again. Now, again, is this bringing him into a much more cultural relevance? Sure. I see a lot of liberal thinkers going, but now I have to go listen to Macklemore. And they're like, oh, like, again, because it's like this has not exactly been someone who you've been like tied to and linked to for years. In all purposes, no offense to him from an artistic standpoint, was a one-hit wonder. Maybe two hits there that you maybe could have said. Again, has not had a ton of cultural relevancy over the last decade. And again, that's not trying to be offensive to him. So yeah, he's jumping on a trend. He was able to get a huge group behind him. Why didn't Mark Ruffalo get nearly like a in tears standing ovation? It felt like at the Emmys the other night. Why? Because they know that it's what pop culture has and social media culture has led us to. Now, the industry does have an opportunity, the entertainment industry, to right those wrongs. And I feel like you have people who run those stadiums, you have other studio heads that are going to make some decisions pretty soon. And some of them are going to be decisions I think we're going to be pleased with.
8: Well, and to Russ's point as well about that, Ed Sheeran had previously, he played in the concert for Ukraine. He had used his platform. A lot of people are trying to say this is hypocrisy, that he's saying, I don't use my platform for politics.
6: Very different.
8: Those are two different things. I don't think his tour specifically had been that. We could spend hours talking about the difference in Ukraine and what Macklemore had done.
6: Yeah.
8: First of all, Macklemore, Logan, you brought up that
6: the big difference between Ukraine and Russia and the Gaza and Israel.
8: And also, when you look at what Macklemore had done, it's things that if you had done for any other people group, the costuming he's dressed up as, no one would book you on your tour ever again. You would get canceled for racism. Yeah. But because it's the Jewish people, you can get away with it, unfortunately, these days and age.
6: And he apologized to that costume and said, I didn't know what I was doing. Give me a break here. An adult man. Like, I mean, this is absurd. You know, it's not like we've never seen racial stereotypes and people dressing in costumes. It's absurd. With that being said, second half hour coming up. Some news out of California you're not going to want to miss. We'll take it a little bit more interesting, a little bit more even lighthearted, if you will, because Gavin Newsom's involved. And you know, if Gavin Newsom's involved, our buddy Rick Grinnell is going to have something to say. Phone lines are open for you at 1-800-684-3110. As we head into the second half hour, you can find us broadcasting live 12 to 1 p.m. Eastern time. 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
11: Welcome back to Seculo. We got a few lines still open for you, and I would love to hear from you today. 1-800-684-3110. We have been leading this show talking about Israel. A lot of you who are watching know our thoughts and views on the state of Israel, and the views that are expressed here certainly back up maybe the claim that the New York Times decided to make. But they decided to make it in a way that was posed as a negative, posed as a how dare they. This, again, is from not an op-ed. This isn't something that was run to be controversial. This is from a senior correspondent in Jerusalem. Again, it does tie into that film, Naza, that is a documentary about the Palestinian civilization and everything that's happening there and the civilians. And look, again, you can be heartbroken over civilian loss. I think you should be. On any side, on any, in anywhere in the world, and not even civilian loss, military loss. You should be upset. It should bother you when there's loss of human life always. So I don't want to diminish that. But with that, it seems like the New York Times has decided that there is one side that doesn't deserve that. Because, and I quote, what they can see, what's happening in Israel, and I quote this, Israelis still largely view themselves as the victims of October 7th. And again, of course they do. 1,200 people in Israel, what they call the 9/11 of Israel. 1,200 people who died, murdered. Music festival goers, people in their communities. 250 were captured. We know everything that played out. We know we're almost 3 years into this. We're talking about the 25th anniversary of 9/11. We're still talking about that. But we're only under 3 years from October 7th. And the narrative has changed so dramatically. And it's because of things like the New York Times doing this. Now, we're not going to spend the whole second half hour talking about this. We're going to move on a little bit in the next segment. We're going to talk about something a little more lighthearted, I guess, coming out of California. Gavin Newsom making some new plans. But I think we have to lead with this. We have to talk about this. We have to call it out when it's appropriate, when it's necessary. And I do want to take another phone call as well. Let's go quickly to Jamal, who's calling in North Carolina. Go ahead, Jamal.
20: Hey, guys. Thank you for taking my call, and I'm glad that you're addressing this topic. I just wanted to mention Dietrich Bonhoeffer. Sure. I think you guys might have mentioned him a while ago. For people that say, well, I would have done this for slavery, I would have done this for the Holocaust, well, what are you going to do right now today? Because you were made for such a time as this. Anybody that's alive right now, what are you going to do today? Well, are you going to speak up for any kind of injustice? I'm going to speak up for racism because, as Dr. Martin Luther King said, an injustice anywhere is an injustice everywhere. Sure. And you can't pick and choose who we want to be racist against. Any racism against anybody is wrong. Is wrong racism. It shouldn't be tolerated. I just wanted to mention that, guys. Yeah. I listen to you often, and you do great work. And take care, and God bless you.
11: Well, thank you very much. And look, people take the words of Dr. King. They take the words of Dietrich Bonhoeffer, and they skew them. But you said it eloquently. You said it the way it is, which, again, you can't be racist towards one group and that be okay. And by the way, that's the Jews, that's Arab Palestinians, that's everyone. There are no lines. There should not be any lines with any of this. However, it's certainly not where we stand in society right now. And we saw that happen even with the Ed Sheeran situation the last 24 hours as opening acts have pulled out, and this has happened because the pressure is going to come onto their careers and they're having to make decisions that are important to them by simply saying, I don't want to be involved in this. And I understand you feel that way, that you have to get involved in this, because even when you're complacent, you get stuck in it.
8: Well, and I think to the caller's point as well, where he said, people can look back and say what they would have said, but what are you doing now? That's what we do here at the ACLJ. That's why we bring up this when it's just one sentence in a New York Times article. You have to call it out. That's why we're at the UN consistently and constantly being one of the only voices in support of Israel there, saying look, you are indiscriminate with your hate towards Israel. You only want to go after the Israelis, and we will stand up there as well.
11: We're going to keep taking calls on this, 1-800-684-3110. We're going to pivot a little bit to the state of California. Going to bring things a little bit more down to earth here. We're not talking, you know, end of the world scenarios, but maybe we'll discuss it coming up with Rick Riddell.
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2: Friends, I want to ask you with a great sense of urgency to make sure you are registered to vote and then vote in this November's election. While voting day is November 3rd, early in-person voting starts in Ohio on October 6th. And I always vote early because you never know what kind of shenanigans will end up limiting our votes at the polling places. If you are voting by mail, it needs to be postmarked by October 6th. Voting for Republicans has never been more important than this year, and especially in the congressional races. Unless you've been hiding on a mountaintop somewhere, you must be aware that the Democratic Party is being taken over by extremists. Not that they weren't already extreme, but proud communists and supporters of Sharia law seriously endanger the fabric of American life. Virulent anti-Semitism is one big indicator that the Democratic Party is being manipulated by anti-American influences. So you simply cannot sit home. You must vote and vote Republican. If the Democrats win a majority in the U.S. House of Representatives, that wing will push its leadership to impeach Donald Trump and many members of his cabinet and tie up congressional action for months, if not years, threatening every important vote on economic sanity, national security, and legal immigration that they should be spending their time on instead. And in the Senate, similar destabilizing mischief can happen because one task of the Senate is to try any impeachment charges brought by the House. The Democrats have already committed to doing this if they take the majority. We cannot, for example, ignore the far-left track record of former Ohio U.S. Senator Sherrod Brown. We must choose John Husted as a responsible alternative. We cannot have more Democrat chaos, which will happen if Democrats win the U.S. Senate. Other races in Ohio include, of course, the governor's race, where Vivek Ramaswamy is the obvious excellent choice compared to pro-abortion, pro-LGBTQ, pro-illegal immigration, pro-teachers union Amy Acton. Amy Acton is unsuitable for governorship. She has not shown the level head to lead us through the challenges Ohio will face. And just think about her role in the COVID shutdowns. She's responsible for many people losing their businesses, their jobs, losing touch with their families, children falling way behind in education, and all because she pushed the mythology and misguided politics supporting the shutdowns. In other statewide races, you need to vote Republican in every single one. One race I'd like to highlight is the race in Clintonville, Upper Arlington, and Grandview Heights in the Columbus area. Bill Mercier is running for the Ohio State House race. He's a really solid Republican whose opponent is Democrat Yukimi Jeter, the left-wing former mayor of Upper Arlington who opposes vouchers and school choice. We do not want her in the State House. The threats to our republic are real. Please use the gift God has given us here in America, the power of our votes, to choose responsible leaders. I'm Linda Harvey. Thanks for listening.
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11: Welcome back to Seculo. Rick Riddell's joining us via phone today. Will Haynes in studio. It's Logan Seculo. Phone lines are open at 1-800-684-3110. Talking about Gavin Newsom. Yep, we're going to shift it a little bit right now as Gavin Newsom and Jake Tapper decided to take a little fishing trip. Will, and as someone who I know is passionate about that subject, it looks sort of like if you were to take me on a fishing trip and put it on video and pretend that I knew anything about what was happening. But in that, you know, of course, we know that Gavin Newsom has been talking about running for president for years and years and years. But he said there's a roadblock in the way, essentially. And that is former vice president, former presidential candidate, Kamala Harris. Now, there's been a lot of talk about this, Rick, because obviously this is coming out of your home state in California. California rivalry happening right here. Is this just a way to make sure she doesn't run for president?
0: I mean, who knows at this point? Gavin is so contrived. What is clear is that California is the ATM for the Democratic Party. And when they run into each other at all the fundraisers, there's less money. And so if you're going to be the Democratic nominee for president, you have to have the money machine from Democrats in California behind you. And I think that they're realizing that that would be a problem. You'd have people sitting on the sidelines because they wouldn't want to take a position between Kamala and Gavin, or you'd have people beginning to pick a side, and then there would be lots of pressure and hurt feelings and chaos and media attention. And so I think it hurts both of them to be going to all of the donors that they've used for decades to climb the ladder in California to suddenly say, pick a side.
8: I want to play this bite for everyone. This is where Jake Tapper is talking with Gavin Newsom about all the potential candidates for president and where he actually says he wouldn't run. But for those of you watching on YouTube, on Rumble, on Salem News Channel, you have to see the imagery because it's got me fired up, and I want to address it right after this bite, bite two.
1: Yeah, it's a lot of Democrats.
4: 31 flavors. And
1: You're not even the only Californian.
4: No, right. Yeah.
1: You got Rokana,
4: yeah.
1: Kamala.
4: Yeah, I don't know if she runs, but we'll see.
1: I know she's called around.
4: Yeah, but I wouldn't run if she ran.
1: If she runs, you will not?
4: Of course not. Why would I? Do that to her. I wouldn't do it to me. Why would I? I wouldn't do that to you. I wouldn't waste everyone's time. Who needs that?
1: What do you mean? That doesn't even make sense to me.
4: I wouldn't.
11: I mean, at least Jake Tapper says, that doesn't make any sense to me.
8: Well, he goes on to say, like, and he misspeaks. He calls it a Zen diagram instead of a Venn diagram, which is also kind of taking one of Kamala's things. She loves a good Venn diagram. But what I can't get over, Rick, is that Jake Tapper, who's known to actually appreciate fly fishing, would go and do this staged thing. They're standing in a river up to their thighs in khakis. They're not even in waders.
11: How dare they?
8: They're pretending to cast nonstop. There's a whole CNN film crew there. There's all the staffers. This entire, like, look, we're just bros fishing. First of all, it's offensive to real anglers out there. I don't want people to think that's what I look like out there. I'm sure I look much more refined
11: in
8: the
11: river. You look so much cooler in your waders,
8: Will. So much cooler.
11: I mean, I've seen it.
8: Than Gavin Newsom right there. But just why would Jake Tapper agree to this puff piece standing in a river making him look cool?
0: Look, I think there's another angle here that Gavin Newsom left California to go to another state in order to fly fish with a reporter because he knew that this was all about his presidential ambitions. Why aren't you fly fishing in California? Why isn't Jake Tapper in California? Do you usually fly fish in California, or do you only go on vacation and then fly fish in another state? I think that this is all completely a phony photo op. And this is par for the course for Gavin Newsom. He loves these phony photo ops. He's robotic. He's inauthentic. This proves it. And yet, you know, the media doesn't hit him very hard on it. I've actually come around to the point where I think we should maybe back off on the criticism of Gavin because it's getting to be too much. And I really want him to run for president. I want the Democrats to pick him because I can tell you he does not work in a single swing state. I know Michigan. He doesn't work in Michigan. He's so inauthentic that there's not a single swing state that's going to go for him. The Democrats who get behind Gavin Newsom are thinking that somehow he's going to have a bunch of money and run a really smart campaign. He's a radical. He's woke. He's inauthentic. I really do want them to pick him.
11: Well, we'll keep pushing for it. You know, we'll see. Maybe Will can go get on a trip with him. He's probably not in California because he's like...
8: This could have been my line, though, where I'm like, I can't even support because he'd be a bad candidate.
11: Yeah,
8: you know?
11: He'd be in the... You'd get in the water in California, though. It's a problem. So that's also why, too. They're like,
8: well,
11: the sewage and the air, the stuff that's floating around.
8: Northern California, great trout fishing, though.
11: Yeah. No, I'm being funny. I mean, it's dirty.
8: I still want to respect the resources, Logan.
11: That's
8: I don't
11: true.
8: Want to take
11: sure, it's beautiful.
8: Gavin Newsom to those resources.
11: Yeah,
8: hey, I don't want him to find out about them.
11: I do want to hear from you, though, if you want to call in about this situation. What'd you think? 1-800-684-3110. Maybe Will can activate all the, what'd you say, the anglers?
8: Yeah.
11: Activate the anglers.
8: That's right.
11: And then
8: Rick said we should do a Will fly fishing trip ACLJ fundraiser.
11: Okay.
8: I think that's a very niche audience
11: there's one person that will not be there, and that is me. So I will be happily zooming into that one. But Rick, look, the state of California has been, you know, messy to say the least the last few years. And, you know, I was just there and I have seen these issues that come up, and we were in one of the nicer areas of San Diego that I love outside of San Diego. And they're like, hey, you can't get in the water right now because of what's happening from Mexico. You have what's happening in California. You have what's happening in Hollywood and these areas that used to be thriving. And then you have what could be the two leading candidates for the Democrats being from that area and the people who've been really responsible for running it over the last handful of years. You are right. It would be interesting to see them be the choices here, because they're going to have to answer for some of the destruction of one of the best places in the world.
0: Look, I can't miss this opportunity to talk about the terrible mayor in San Diego, Todd Gloria. He's woke. He's radical. He literally works on issues that are irrelevant while his downtown is imploding from homelessness, chaos, vandalism. He's not concentrating on any of the real problems. It's all this woke crap. And he's chasing away businesses. Businesses are leaving California and San Diego specifically simply because taxes are going up and the politicians are working on the wrong issues. We have the same issue with Karen Bass.
11: Yeah, I mean, these were places, Rick, that people didn't leave. I saw Adam Carolla said this. You never met anyone that left Los Angeles. They either grew up there and never left, or they worked their whole life to end up there.
8: Yeah, they finally made it.
11: And now you're seeing people abandoning ship. I know you're not one of those people, and I'm proud of you for doing that, because I don't think we should do that to New York. I don't think we should do that to Los Angeles. I think that is admitting defeat and ruining some of the best places we have in the world. But that is not, I mean, that's not an untrue statement. It was the dream.
0: Yeah, look, it's so frustrating to watch these politicians get voted in by people who are not thinking. It's just name recognition and lazy voters at this point, because anyone who knows what's going on, anyone who looks at the real issues, they're never going to continue voting for these Democrats, especially Karen Bass, Todd Gloria, Gavin Newsom, Kamala Harris. They are responsible for driving California into the ground.
11: Well, Rick, we appreciate you calling in, and hopefully you can still be involved in figuring it out. Because even when I was there, I just sat there going, there's so much potential here, and I don't see enough people like you out there willing to step up and hopefully try to fix these major problems that are happening here. It seems like the complacency is wild in a place like Los Angeles or a place like New York or San Diego. Again, some of the prettiest places, some of the most vibrant, eclectic, interesting places in the world that I love. And, you know, we appreciate you, you know, for doing that, at least to the best of your ability. But hopefully there should be more people like you. With that being said, Rick, appreciate you calling in. We'll have you on, I'm sure, a little bit later. But I want to hear from you if you want to call in. 1-800-684-3110. And support the work of the ACLJ here. I asked for a big push here the other day, and I'd like to do that again today. The ACLJ work continues on very strong around the world, whether it's domestically. You heard about those cases that you may be like, hey, that feels like small potatoes. Like I said, you helped out a church group in Colorado, that was trying to serve the homeless community. You helped out them. What about what's happening? We got to help them out. We got to get a victory for them. It's massively important to do that. We can go fight the big ones as well. We have lawyers on all scales that are working in local communities and ones that are working as far up as the United Nations or having to petition the White House or, you know, going to places we don't even talk about here. But none of it happens without your resources. I encourage you to support the work at ACLJ.org. 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I'd love for you to be as well. 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Again, a champion can give $5 a month. 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We don't, you know, dictate what's a champion, what's not a champion. Just someone that said, I'm dedicating to do this. 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We're going to be taking your calls and comments when we get back.
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11: All right, time to take your calls and comments. Look, we got a few lines open. I went through a lot of calls earlier today, so with that, we do have about four lines open. If you want to get on the air, great time to call in right now. Do me a favor. 1-800-684-3110. We got about 9 minutes left in the show. Let's finish strong. With that, let's kick off the calls. Let's go to Ann in Pennsylvania, who is watching on Facebook, one of the places you can watch live. Ann, go ahead.
9: Hey, guys. You are just so awesome. Love your commentary. I have to say, I'm sorry about this helicopter in the sky right now. Okay. I have to say,
11: she'll
9: yeah, I'm so sorry.
11: No, I kind of like it.
9: As long as you can hear me. So the worst kind of anti-Semitism is not the left. It's coming from the right. And, you know, it's very sad because it can lead to very dangerous things like, oh, maybe October 7th. But anyway, here's the thing. When certain groups of people say, oh, the genocide in Gaza have been largely blamed on Israel, and that Israel is an ally rather than a protectorate, and the constant claiming that the Jews on everything, even going as far back, that God broke his covenant with Israel somehow, referring to Mark Levin as Tel Aviv Levin because he's pro-Israel, so he can't be America first. And October 7th is the fault of Bibi Netanyahu. And on the third anniversary of October 7th, guess who said all of the aforementioned things, that October 7th, on the anniversary of October 7th, Blabbermouth didn't mention anything about the victims that were tortured to death, okay? And then this old line that somehow we have the right to blame the Israeli government without being considered anti-Semitic. That's as old as the hills.
11: Yeah.
9: Nobody's buying it anymore.
11: Yeah.
9: And one other thing.
11: Yeah, go ahead.
9: One other thing. I gave up watching this conservative outlet because of all these evil things that he is spewing. And I'm so tired of it because this needs to be pointed out. I love you guys so much. Thank you so much.
11: Thank you, Ann. Obviously, great call. We appreciate it. Look, it's exhausting. I'm not going to say it's not. It is hard to open X. It's hard to open social media and not feel like you are being hounded. And feel like, honestly, like that's the Macklemore situation. To feel like you are not being threatened as someone with Jewish heritage on a continual basis by people that you once were called friends. Some people that I still call friends who I think are misguided. Who maybe don't understand the severity of the words that they say. Who maybe don't fully get it. And again, it's not about supporting Israel in the sense of maybe you don't like Benjamin Netanyahu. Maybe you don't like the administration. Maybe you don't like President Trump. Maybe you didn't like President Biden. That doesn't mean that these citizens shouldn't be able to protect themselves. And it shouldn't mean that all of a sudden, because you disagree with even the response, like let's say you hate the response of Israel to the October 7th attacks, and you think it was way overkill and it's been wild. You could be one of those people and still understand that the nucleus of this, the origin story of this,

0: It's exhausting to me.
1: Well, and I think to that point as well, when she brings up about all these individuals that are jumping on this bandwagon, and you have to consider what's the agenda. You also have to think, why did some of these people that were strongly pro-Israel, you know, all of a sudden decide this was in vogue and this was what was going to make the money and get their views? But you also have to think, I've seen a lot of those same individuals recently. I call them the conservative nihilists that, you know, nothing is worth it anymore. We're all controlled by foreign powers, et cetera, which is just all the anti-Semitic tropes. Saying things like, and this is direct quotes from several different online programs, is it even worth voting anymore?
0: Yeah, they're just giving up.
1: They're saying that is what should tell you everything. They aren't patriotic. They aren't pro-America. They say, you know, you saw one say that El Sayed was very Trumpian. You know, these people are saying don't vote now. They're saying give up on America. That's the furthest thing from being pro-America and patriotic and loving your country and wanting what's best for it. That's saying there's no point. So then you also have to consider who's behind them. Who's pushing that agenda? It's definitely not conservatives.
0: Yeah. Let's continue on and take some of these phone calls. Well, there's an interesting poll right now on our YouTube channel.
1: I saw it.
0: I had nothing to do with it, but let's see what it says.
1: I didn't either.
0: Let's go to Ray in California. Maybe we can read those results at the end. Ray, go ahead.
2: Hey, thanks, L and W. Make education great again. And no, this is no added burden to parents, but to go to the school and ask for the best education in the world times 10 for their child. And to grow their child's mind in one nation under God. So the colonists were, ACLJ is, parents are grassroots. Then parents will need to call the ACLJ.
0: Yeah, Ray, I appreciate it. I think we lost you there for a second, but I appreciate you calling in saying that, you know, we could really spearhead a big education effort. We do that. You know, there are ways the ACLJ is involved in many of these things. We provide a lot of information, specifically if there is any legal troubles. But of course, our website is full of that. I'll pass that on to the team. We've done different things in the past, whether it was for our small children. We did Bald Beagle, which was a YouTube channel. You can still find all those videos. They're produced puppet videos about American history and about the way our government works. I think those were great. A lot of those were made during COVID time, so it was something that you could watch with your family, and they still get hundreds of thousands of views, and we can make more of those at some point, but also for older kids and for teenagers and for college students, we provide a lot of information, and I think we're a pretty reliable source. And you know what we do? It's all available on ACLJ.org. Not just the news, not just our current blogs, but you also find a lot of our documentation, a lot of learning about your rights as a believer, your rights as someone you know, who believes in freedom of speech. All of those things are available on ACLJ.org. You know what they're available with? At zero cost. I don't even think for any of them you have to log in. Because I want this content to be able to be shared with as many people. I want people to be as informed, like you said. You want to have education here? I want to make sure as many people can see this as possible. Because somewhat putting it behind a paywall is cowardly. I understand people got to make money and there's got to be a business situation here. But if you say something controversial like the New York Times, and then you say you got to pay to see it,
1: I had to send that article as a gift article to so many people this morning.
0: Yeah, because Will has to pay for it.
1: Right.
0: Yeah. Okay. So, subscriber number one over here. But look, we have to have some of that information for us here to do our research and be able to do it. But we don't do that here at ACLJ. It's only because you support. It's only because you help us out here. We pay our writers. We pay our team of researchers. We pay our legal team, our media team. Of course, these aren't volunteers. These are the best of the best. And I truly believe that. And I want to have the best of the best available. 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And right now, I'm going to ask you, an easy way, even if you don't want to donate today, or you don't feel like you can, and financially, where a lot of people are dealing with a lot of things, there's free ways you can get involved. 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

0: founding principles and the leaders who shaped our nation.
1: Ronald Reagan understood that freedom sometimes requires more than quiet diplomacy. It requires moral clarity. On June 12, 1987, standing before the Brandenburg Gate in a divided Berlin, Reagan issued a direct challenge to Soviet leader Mikhail Gorbachev. "Mr. Gorbachev, tear down this wall." The Berlin Wall was more than concrete and barbed wire. It represented a system that restricted movement, divided families, and denied millions the freedoms Americans often take for granted. Reagan refused to treat that division as permanent. He understood that free nations must be willing to identify the difference between liberty and oppression, and have the courage to say so. 2 years later, the Berlin Wall fell. Freedom survives when people refuse to accept tyranny as inevitable. So when freedom is challenged today, will we have the courage to defend it with the same clarity?
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0: News this hour from Town Hall. I'm Keith Peters in Washington. President Trump travels to North Carolina to campaign with Republican Senate nominee Michael Whatley as the former national GOP chairman tries to shore up his campaign against Democratic former Governor Roy Cooper.
1: The trip marks Mr. Trump's first campaign rally since the midterm convention in Dallas. The president has promised dozens more trips ahead of Election Day. His involvement creates a balancing act for Republicans like Whatley, who will depend on the president's core supporters to turn out, while also trying to appeal to moderate and disaffected conservatives unhappy with the direction of the country. Whatley was the president's pick for the Senate race and Mr. Trump's pick to lead the Republican National Committee before that. Republicans view him as a strong recruit to hold the seat being left open by Senator Tom Tillis, who decided to retire after clashing with the president last year. Bernie Bennett reporting.
0: The Federal Reserve increased its benchmark interest rate Wednesday by a quarter point today to around 3.9%. Federal Reserve Board Chairman Kevin Warsh says the job market remains strong, but prices keep rising.
2: Inflation remains elevated. Today's policy action will support a timelier return to the committee's 2% goal. This committee will deliver price stability.
0: The hike will likely make it even costlier to borrow for homes, autos, and other purchases. But if you've been socking money away, you'll probably earn a bit more interest on your savings. The House has passed a broad package of sanctions targeting Russian officials and key pillars of its economy, as lawmakers look to deprive President Vladimir Putin of the financial resources needed to wage the war against Ukraine. The bill is named after the late Senator Lindsey Graham of South Carolina, who spent more than a year working on it. On Wall Street, the Dow down by 631 points, the Nasdaq dropped 3, the S&P lower by 33. More at townhall.com.
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0: First Lady Melania Trump visited an elementary school and shared thoughts on artificial intelligence.
5: The First Lady's trip to Northwestern North Carolina Tuesday came as tech and political leaders debate about how best to regulate the AI industry. Prominent tech leaders have said they're worried about the dangers of AI and called for more oversight. But President Trump has dismissed that idea, calling it a hoax. The First Lady said students need to learn about AI for the U.S. to continue to lead in the technology, but said they need to learn to be vigilant also. John Scott reporting.
0: European Commission President Ursula von der Leyen has proposed banning children under 13 from accessing social media, online games, and chatbots. Von der Leyen said that under her proposal, many accounts chaperoned by guardians would be granted to kids ages 13 to 15. News and analysis at townhall.com. From Washington, I'm Keith Peters reporting.
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7: The midterms are almost here, and Republicans could be in deep trouble. Polls show Democrats leading in key races. Tonight, Rob Finnerty on Newsmax reveals the growing threat from the DSA and the radical left. With less than 60 days to go, Finnerty says it's time for the GOP to hit the panic button. The House may go, and control of the Senate is up for grabs. Gas prices, mortgage rates, health care, and out-of-control national debt. Americans are angry, and the progressive left wants total control of Congress. Tallarico, El Sayed, AOC, Bernie Sanders. Finnerty reveals President Trump's secret plan to fight back and what you can do to help him. Don't miss Finnerty tonight at 8 p.m. Eastern on Newsmax. 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
10: In a time of division and distrust, clarity matters more than ever. 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
11: Morning, glory, and evening, grace, America. Good Wednesday to you. I'm Hugh Hewitt. The big news of the day is the Federal Reserve raised the prime interest rate by a quarter point. Now, I don't actually think that's a big deal. And the markets are not, they don't love it. The Dow is down a point, 1%. The S&P is down a quarter of a point, or a third of a point. NASDAQ's up a little bit. 10-year Treasury is almost up to 5%. I mean, Andrew and Todd are not going to love it because they like to lend money to people to buy houses. I'll tell you about that in a little bit. But it's not the end of the world. And what we really have to worry about is the Houthis. Price of oil is down today to $102 a barrel, but that's still $20 higher than it would be and was when until the Houthis marched to the edge of the Red Sea. So we got to find a coalition of the willing to do something about the Houthis. But in the meantime, I want to focus my opening monologue today on the warnings from the AI titans, Anthropic, OpenAI, a whole bunch of them telling us the world was coming to an end unless they were regulated. And I wanted to go way back in my own personal time machine and tell you what this immediately put me in mind of. First, if we have the New York Post from this morning, if we can put that picture up so people on the Salem News Channel can see, the New York Post has a picture of the head of Anthropic, and it's called The Woke Wizards of AI, revealed far-left group that Silicon Valley wants to oversee our tech-led future. Meter. M-E-T-R. It sounds like a Bond villain, actually. And the six photographs. Put them back up there, Harley, so that people on the Salem News Channel. By the way, we're available on any Fast TV anywhere in America. If you look at these six people, you're going to say, I'm not going to let them babysit my kids, much less decide public policy for the world concerning the emerging technology of artificial intelligence, if in fact it's emerging at all. It just might be higher, faster math. All right, but what do they want? They want what is known as regulatory capture. That requires me to get my time capsule and go all the way back to 1974. All right, 1974, I'm a freshman in college. I mean, right out of the pumpkin patch of Ohio. And I roll in and someone says, take Gov 30, Introduction to American Government. It's taught by Bill Schneider, Gary Oren, Doris Kearns, later Doris Kearns Goodwin, and a guy named James Q. Wilson. If you haven't heard of James Q. Wilson, unfortunate for you, giant of the last 75 years of public intellectual life, absolutely brilliant and wonderful man. His last book, and the one I really like, was called The Moral Sense, but he was a student of government, of American government, how it worked. And the first lecture in Gov 30 was advertised as being about the Interstate Commerce Commission. And I shuddered a little bit, but everyone told me this was a great course, so I signed up for the course. And James Q. Well, the Interstate Commerce Commission was stood up by the federal government in 1887. Congress passed the statute. I believe it was President Grover Cleveland who signed it. And it became an agency. And its job was to regulate railroads, because railroads were the hot new technology, and they were making a lot of money and pushing people around. And I mean, they almost killed off all the buffalo, too. But they were just pushing everybody around after the Civil War for 20 years. And finally, the people who got pushed around said, we want an agency to control the railroads. So they stood up the Interstate Commerce Commission, the ICC. And the ICC got started in 1887. Within 20 years, it is captured by the railroads and by the bureaucrats who worked at the ICC, and by the Congressional Oversight Committee that regulated the ICC, which regulated the railroads. And what James Q. Wilson explained was how this became a pattern in American government called the Iron Triangle. Congress sets up an agency. The agency regulates an industry. The industry gives money to the congressional members. The congressional members tell the bureaucracy what to do. The bureaucracy deals with the regulated community. The regulated community tells the bureaucracy what they want. The bureaucracy tells congressional committees what change must be made. The congressional committees raise money off of the regulated industry. The Iron Triangle. And it's happened again and again and again and again. Because those that's got wants more. All right? Those that have first mover advantage want to keep that advantage. And the proverbial language is dig a moat around their investment, so that no one can get across into their little domain. And then they want to raise a wall, moat and wall. And that's classic investor language. And what the AI companies are doing now is saying they want the government to regulate. They want to pace the frontier. More buzzwords in this discussion than I've heard in a long time, right? It's since the era of analytics arose in baseball and football, and we got war and all sorts of different new stats instead of just ERA and batting average and home runs and runs batted in. We got a million stats. Well, there are new million terms. Like, who's going to weight the, whatever they call it. I can't remember right now. Weight the numbers. Weight the whatever. Metrics. There are all sorts of buzzwords around AI. It all comes down to who's going to control the operating machinery and who's going to make the money from it. I'm here to tell you, if Congress wants to regulate this, good on them. But I am not afraid of the future. I happen to be a Christian, so I'm never afraid of the future. But I just don't believe that the marketplace is ever inferior to a group of bureaucrats. And when I read that New York Post story about the people who want to tell us what we want to be doing, it's the same people who wanted to run Twitter back in the bad old days and tell you what you could and could not put on. It's the same people who told you during COVID that it was okay to shut the schools for two plus years and there wouldn't be any learning loss. The same people that told you masks didn't work, then told you masks would work, then told you masks wouldn't work. Same sort of people that told you it was okay to subsidize poor lending risks with the subprime mortgage bonanza. The same people, people who say, I'm smarter than you, implicitly or explicitly. I'm smarter than you are. I'm smarter than the marketplace. Trust me. Well, the answer is don't. Do not. We're not going to let these people. And by the way, they're not normies. All right? And I don't know that they're all that smart. I think they have a vernacular. They're awfully close to Sam Bankman-Fried in some instances. And he was a con man. And I just feel like we're getting conned. So everybody take a deep breath. I'm going to talk with Mary Catherine Hamm about this a little bit later. I'm going to talk with David Bonson about this a little bit later. But I wanted to open the show today by simply saying, nah, you don't have to worry that much. I also want to open the show with AndrewandTodd.com, one of our great sponsors. I'm thinking about them today because their business got a little bit harder. They want to get people into homes. 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They are a bank, AndrewandTodd.com, with Annie Mac Bank. 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They're always at the cutting edge. Right now, they got a new program, Cash to Keys. Some people want to buy a house. They have to buy a house. They're moving. But they have to sell the house that they're in. They'll give you a good guarantee that they'll buy your house if you can't sell your house by the time you need to sell your house. 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It might be 55. They figure you're a good lending risk, or their bank does. 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You have to keep your 3% or your 4%. If you're a vet and you don't want to put any money down, they'll handle that. If you're a first-time home buyer, you really need to talk to them. If you're a senior citizen and you want a reverse mortgage, you really want to talk to them. Home equity line of credit, just a simple refi, or you just want to buy a house. 888-888-1172. It got more expensive today, right? The 10-year treasury went up to, let me see what it went up to. I don't want to give you bad information. At this hour, the 10-year is at 5.009%. All right, that's the 10-year treasury. That the 30-year, I have no idea what that's at, but the 10-year is what most 30-year fixed interest rates are done. They had a couple of points and maybe a point and a half on top of that to buy a house. So you're probably paying in the sevens. They probably have some sixes left, depending on your credit. Call them up and find out, because it's not going to go down for a while. Obviously, this is the new Fed chairman. This is Donald Trump's Fed. They're afraid of inflation. They're afraid of the oil shock. They're afraid of the Houthis. They're afraid of Iran. The answer is, of course, win the war. And I'll come back to that. But in the meantime, andrewandtodd.com, 888-1172, 888-1172. I'm coming back with Ohio United States Senator John Husted. Two interesting races. John Husted going to win in Ohio, beat old Sherrod Brown, who was too liberal for Ohio 2 years ago, and he's still too liberal for Ohio. And John Husted is busy doing the work of a senator. And then up north in Michigan, the weirdest, most radical Senate candidate ever in Abdul El-Sayed embarrassed himself badly again last night because he won't talk about Hassan Piker, his running mate. And I am going to talk about Hassan Piker, his running mate. But first, I'm going to talk to John Husted. Don't go anywhere, America. Stay tuned to The Hugh Hewitt Show.
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11: Welcome back, America. I'm Hugh Hewitt, joined by United States Senator John Houston from the great state of Ohio. Senator, I'll give you some good news at the top. The Guardians are ahead 6-3 in the bottom of the seventh in their rubber match with the White Sox. So we got that going for us today. A couple of Buckeyes talking baseball. But you've been busy. You've been busy, and I want to cover data centers, I want to cover driver's licenses, and I want to cover college athletes. Let's start with data centers. I love them, but a lot of people don't. You're trying to hit the perfect spot. What is it?
26: Make the data centers pay for their own electricity and have them build their own power supply and then have them put actually more electricity on the grid so we can lower rates for consumers and then say, hey, this is a local decision. Whether you want a data center or not, that's up to local governments. I'm trying to pass the ratepayer protection plan here in Congress. Looks like the House is going to act on it today. Hopefully we can get it through the Senate and help settle some of the outlying issues surrounding data centers by lowering using them, frankly, as a tool to lower electricity prices for consumers.
11: That is the sweet spot. And so I think they're big revenue generators, provided they don't break the grid. Are you getting any pushback from the data center builders? Because I don't think they'll object to this. They really don't.
26: Look, I know that they're not super excited about having to invest more capital about it, but they get it. It's a reality that if they want to be welcomed into a community, they're going to have to do right by that community. And one of the ways they do that is building their own power supply and putting more power back on the grid to lower local energy costs rather than increase them.
11: Well, I think it's a great idea. And if they want to get those things built anywhere, they've got to pay their own way. So well done, Senator Houston. Let's talk about the Red Light Act. You and Senator Marino, also a Buckeye. This is long, long overdue. Why don't you explain it to people?
26: Yeah, there are states, 18 states in the District of Columbia, issue drive-only driver's licenses to illegal aliens, people who are in this country illegally. And over the course of 10 days, three Ohio citizens were killed by illegal aliens on our highways, including one, in one case, Connecticut issued an illegal alien a driver's license, and that person travels to Ohio and eventually kills somebody on our highways. And I'm saying stop, no more issuing driver's licenses to illegal aliens. And if you do, we're going to cut off your highway funds. This is a common thing that we've done throughout history. Remember when we had a drinking age that was 18, the federal government wanted all the states to raise it to 21. And they said, well, unless you do that, we're going to cut off your highway funding. Well, I think it should apply to this one pretty simply. Let's look out for American citizens, not illegal aliens. And if you're unwilling to look out for the safety of our own citizens, then you should see your highway funding get cut off.
11: And that, by the way, that device of using highway funding to bribe the states into doing the right thing, that was upheld by the Supreme Court in Dole versus South Dakota, perfectly legit. No need to give them money if they will continue to give illegal aliens driver's licenses. Great second. Now let's touch the hot stove. You want to get in, along with a member of the House from Michigan, into American student athlete situation. I got to tell you, the only time I was invited to address the conference, and this came up, I did one of your conference breakfasts before you had joined the Senate, probably 6 years ago. Senator Blunt had me up, and this came up, and the conversation went for an hour and a half, and no one agreed on anything. So what do you think you can get done when it comes to NIL and student athletes, Senator Houston?
26: Well, we got NIL passed in the Senate yesterday, at least the cloture vote, got 74 votes for it. But my main concern is that we're being asked as Congress to save college sports, yet more and more college rosters are full of student athletes from other countries. And so I want to put a roster limit on that. We need to save college sports for American citizens. Literally, there are programs, tennis, golf, soccer, hockey, where the entire or almost the entire roster is made up of people from other countries. And if you do NIL and you put all of this new money in there to make it more lucrative, you're going to have more and more pro athletes from Asia and Europe and other places take college roster spots away from American citizens. And remember why we created extracurricular sports to begin with? Because we said there are three parts of education. You learn the academics, but you have the physical fitness part, and then you have the character building part that comes from participating in athletic competition, and we're denying more and more American citizens those opportunities. I want to use this occasion to cap roster spots and make sure that there are – we're not banning them, but we're saying 80% of the roster spots at least need to go to American citizens.
11: I got to ask you about how The Ohio State University reacts to that. I will preface this by saying my boys played water polo in California, and all of the big water polo schools are West Coast schools, and they are all Serbs, Croats, Eastern Europeans. I think USC hasn't had an Anglo-American on their team in about 100 years. So I understand exactly. I didn't realize that it spread to other sports beyond water polo. Did you talk to the Ohio State University people and our other great universities in Ohio before you did this? Do they think it's a good idea?
26: Yeah, well, you know, I they didn't object to it. I can't say that they like it because they, you know, many of them use this as a tool. And understand, I'm not banning athletes from other countries. I'm just saying that that it's got to be capped at 20% of the roster spots, giving 80% of the roster spots to American citizens. So it's a pretty reasonable compromise. We're not afraid of competition, but look, we're training the Olympians for all of these other countries. And Hugh, look, I'm a kid that grew up in a small rural town, and played college football. And there are lots of, and it was so important. I wouldn't be a U.S. senator if I hadn't played college football, because it's where I learned, you know, the self-discipline, the grit, the determination, the resilience to do tough things. And I want every American kid who dreams of being a college athlete, whether that's a wrestler, a soccer player, whatever it might be, got to make sure they have a chance to do it, because that's where we develop character in our young people. And we're sort of professionalizing college sports now. It's going to professionalize it for people from around the globe, and they're going to take these roster spots away from American citizens, and I'm trying to get out ahead of it. It's already a problem. Once this whole save college sports, make it more lucrative thing gets passed, it's going to put it on steroids.
11: I agree, and I got to say as well, taxpayers built those universities. People who live in the states that which are hosting these major sports, they ought to at least get 80% of the roster spots for Americans. It's not nativist. It's simple ROI on your taxpayer dollar. Is anyone opposing you on this, Senator Houston?
26: Well, no one will come right out and oppose me on it. Of course they won't. But they, you know, they have the concerns and they have the, you know, they want to make sure that it's done the right way. Well, it's being done the right way. We've spent our time on this. But look, seriously, like we protect American jobs. That's what the whole Made in America, America First agenda is supposed to be about. I'm not even saying ban it. I'm just saying let's limit it to 20%, for goodness sakes.
11: You've won me over in 10 minutes. It's a winner. Driver's license, data centers, athletes from America, 8 out of 10 if you're paying them. John Houston, Senator from Ohio, always good to see you, Senator. Have a great close of the session because it's going to be hectic for the next 2 weeks. Thank you, Senator. I'll be right back. America, stay tuned.
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1: With SRN News, I'm Keith Peters in Washington. President Trump travels to North Carolina to campaign with Republican Senate nominee Michael Whatley as the former national GOP chairman tries to shore up his campaign against Democratic former Governor Roy Cooper.
2: The trip marks Mr. Trump's first campaign rally since the midterm convention in Dallas. The president has promised dozens more trips ahead of Election Day. His involvement creates a balancing act for Republicans like Whatley, who will depend on the president's core supporters to turn out, while also trying to appeal to moderate and disaffected conservatives unhappy with the direction of the country. Whatley was the president's pick for the Senate race and Mr. Trump's pick to lead the Republican National Committee before that. Republicans view him as a strong recruit to hold the seat being left open by Senator Tom Tillis, who decided to retire after clashing with the president last year. Bernie Bennett reporting.
1: The Federal Reserve increased its benchmark interest rate Wednesday by a quarter point today to around 3.9%. Federal Reserve Board Chairman Kevin Warsh says the job market remains strong, but prices keep rising.
3: Inflation remains elevated. Today's policy action will support a timelier return to the committee's 2% goal. This committee will deliver price stability.
1: The hike will likely make it even costlier to borrow for homes, autos, and other purchases. But if you've been socking money away, you'll probably earn a bit more interest on your savings. A motorist was arrested on murder charges after authorities say she slammed her SUV into a city bus in Los Angeles, killing at least two people and injuring six others in a prelude to a second deadly tragedy, the fiery crash of a TV news helicopter used by NBC and Telemundo that was covering the collision. Police say 36-year-old Bailey Lynn Rios was arrested Tuesday night. This is SRN News.
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11: Welcome back, America. I'm Hugh Hewitt. 3 hours ago, Bill Gertz, a very fine reporter for many years, posted on X, rumors are flying in China over Xi Jinping, quote, taken ill during his visit to India. They include claims that he suffered a minor illness to experiencing a stroke worsened by failure to treat early. Some wild claims say armies are mobilizing for civil war. No confirmation, but Treasury Secretary Bessent is meeting with Chinese counterparts today, and we'll see if summit for September 24th is still on. Now, Gertz is a very, very fine reporter. He's been doing it a long time. He's not given to ridiculous claims. So it's got to be on social media in China. I don't know if it's true, but I thought I would post you up on it. Now I'm going to post you up on, first, let's get just pure distilled essence of Hassan Piker. All right, here it is, Hassan Piker, from one of his podcasts, saying what it is everyone says he says a lot, cut number 14.
6: Because I'm in the United States of America, the most dog country on the planet, the absolute worst country on the planet, straight up, bar none, a capitalist hole. Kaya, that was not the opportunity for you to... Down. The absolute worst place on the planet. Just a horrific, monstrous, awful, dog shit country that I despise. The absolute worst country that has the most wealth throughout history, throughout time, the wealthiest nation on the planet, and we don't have a fraction of the dedicated broadband speeds that you can get in a f***ing village on the countryside of France. Okay?
11: I don't really believe that, but you get in a sense of who Hassan Piker is, which is why Abdul El-Sayed last night went to his standard response when he was asked at a Detroit channel, Fox 2 in Detroit, about Hassan Piker, cut number 7.
7: I learned pretty early that if you let a...
9: I know you don't want to talk more about Hassan Piker, but do you just wish that you hadn't... Was it a mistake to campaign with him?
7: Again, this race is not about a streamer in California. This race is about gas prices and grocery prices in Michigan. And that's about Donald Trump and his sock puppet. And his sock puppet couldn't come today. So...
9: But was it just a campaign slip-up, basically? I mean, and...
7: Again, this campaign is about gas prices and grocery prices in Michigan. It's not about a streamer in California, as much as they really want you to ask that question.
11: He is so angry. He is so angry. And you know what? Everybody in Michigan sees that he's angry. And everybody in Michigan knows that Hassan Piker picked him up and carried his campaign over the finish line when he beat Haley Stevens by 1%. Hassan Piker is his running mate. He asked Hassan Piker to come to Michigan. He asked for him to come to the pool party on election night. He asked, he put his arms around, he embraced Hassan Piker and adopted by inference everything Hassan Piker has said. Abdul El-Sayed is a bad hombre, all right? He's a sinister character, if you ask me, because he will not condemn Hassan Piker. Cut number 12.
7: Let me just answer your question directly. I will take every statement on its own terms. There are many, many things that he has said that I disagree with, that I have disavowed, whether it was his ridiculous comments about 9/11 or his more recent comments about Jewish Americans. I just think it's important for us to stop playing this game wherein you take a whole individual and pretend like they are the worst thing they've ever said. I remember back in 2020 where we talked about how caustic that cancel culture was. In fact, it was Republicans themselves, the very same people who want to make this race about a streamer in California, who said exactly that. But we have to believe in our democratic process. We have to believe that we can talk about individual things that people have said on their own terms.
11: Except he won't talk about things you didn't want to. Cut number 10.
10: Rogers has said that it's time for you to return money that you may have gotten from organizations like CARE, citing what he calls a dubious cloud over that. Is that something that you're thinking about doing, would be willing to do? And what do you have to say about that?
7: You know, that civil rights organization exists because people like Mike Rogers want to make this race about the color of my skin or how I pray.
11: No, actually, Mike Rogers doesn't want to do that. Mike Rogers wants to make it about the fact that Hassan Piker is your best friend. He's your running mate. You've got very, very bad ties to the Council on American Islamic Relations, which have got ties to the Holy Land Foundation, which was convicted of supporting terrorism. In other words, you have a lot of explaining to do, and you won't, and you're very defensive and angry. And everybody in Michigan sees that, and I'm talking to all of Detroit and the rest of the state right now. You cannot trust this guy. You should not trust this guy. Mike Rogers, moderate, middle of the road, former chairman of the House Intel Committee, FBI agent, Army lieutenant, normal guy, pretty easy choice, Michigan. Vote for Mike Rogers. I'll be right back.
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15: The midterms are almost here, and Republicans could be in deep trouble. Polls show Democrats leading in key races. Tonight, Rob Finnerty on Newsmax reveals the growing threat from the DSA and the radical left. With less than 60 days to go, Finnerty says it's time for the GOP to hit the panic button. The House may go, and control of the Senate is up for grabs. Gas prices, mortgage rates, health care, and out-of-control national debt. Americans are angry, and the progressive left wants total control of Congress. Tallarico, El Sayed, AOC, Bernie Sanders. Finnerty reveals President Trump's secret plan to fight back and what you can do to help him. Don't miss Finnerty tonight at 8 p.m. Eastern on Newsmax. 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
16: 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If you owe more than $10,000, you may be eligible for a 99% reduction of what you owe. 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
11: Welcome back, America. I'm Hugh Hewitt, joined by Sarah C. Bedford. Sarah is the investigations editor at the Washington Examiner, which you can read at dcexaminer.com. Sarah, you wrote last week a very interesting piece on why 9/11 conspiracy theories survived for 25 years. Explain to our audience how that's even possible in an age of instant information and the ability to go to ChatGPT and have them debunked immediately. How did they last?
0: Yeah, it's really shocking, right? There's so much information now. It's almost overwhelming about every little detail of what happened on 9/11. But part of what's perpetuating the conspiracy theories is that there's this whole generation of people who were not alive on 9/11 or who were babies on 9/11 who are experiencing this tragic milestone through TikTok and through Instagram reels. And, you know, obviously social media is not a place where truthful information tends to flourish. You also have this younger generation who is looking at 9/11 through this new progressive grievance lens. I use the example of Osama bin Laden's letter to America going viral on TikTok a couple of years ago, right after the October 7th attack. And you had hundreds of creators making videos that were racking up millions of views talking about how maybe Osama bin Laden had a point, like maybe America did deserve 9/11. You have people like Hassan Piker, who are extremely popular online, who are parroting those kinds of lines. And so that sort of distorts the reality about 9/11 now that the number of people who experienced it for real is dwindling.
11: Now my next question is, will this happen to every catastrophic event? For example, 10/7 in Israel has now been subjected to a number of conspiracy theories within the Jewish state and abroad. And now we have a new, quote, documentary called NASA that got all the virtue signaling left standing ovation for 25 minutes. It blames the Israelis for all the havoc in Gaza. You know, can't find the word Hamas linked to any culpability whatsoever. Is every bad event going to get the same treatment now, Sarah?
0: Yes, probably. Unfortunately, I mean, that's a like not a satisfactory answer. But the conspiracy theories, the propaganda about October 7th in particular, started right away. Right. You had just this complete denialism from a lot of progressives and from, you know, countries and actors aligned with the Palestinian cause who denied that sexual abuse took place on October 7th, tried to paint that as some sort of Israeli disinformation campaign, even though there was like a ton of objective evidence that there was horrific sexual abuse on October 7th. And it took a really long time for that to become part of conventional wisdom on the left because of all of that propaganda. But all catastrophic events are kind of doomed to that same fate because so many people, young people in particular, are getting their information through the warped lens of social media.
11: I am curious, after you wrote this piece, did you get pushback about being part of the cover-up gang on 9/11? Because that's what happened early on when everyone, you know, I would be on the air and I'd say, this is nuts. Yes, steel can melt, jet fuel can collapse and bend building girders, and it's all crazy. 4,000 Jews did not stay home from work. And I'd get pushback online. And I just ignore it. Did you get pushback from your article, from the crazies?
0: No, not personally. Hopefully the crazies stayed away from it because it didn't validate any of the conspiracy theories, although we did get into what some of them are just so we could, you know, debunk them.
11: Well, I'm glad to hear that they left you alone. Very quickly, Sarah, you also been keeping your eye on the 10 Senate races, North Carolina, Georgia, Alaska, Iowa, Ohio, Michigan, Texas, Maine, New Hampshire, and Minnesota. 10 big Senate races. Do the Republicans hold on to the Senate majority?
0: It's going to be tough, but I think it's looking good. They've got some pickup opportunities in Michigan. For example, Abdul El-Sayed seems to be flailing a little bit. He's bogged down in controversies. He keeps putting his foot in his mouth, talking about the race of the vice president's wife and things that just have nothing to do with the concerns of Michigan working class voters. The mainstream media doesn't talk about it a lot, but Troy Jackson is now trailing Susan Collins in the Real Clear Politics average. Plattner was not at the time that he dropped out. So that is not looking good for Democrats. I mean, there are some dark spots for Republicans. I think you and I disagree here. I still don't think Ossoff is going to get voted out in November, but I do think that Republicans have a real shot at holding on to the Senate.
11: I just had John Houston on, Ohio senator, is being challenged by old Sherrod Brown. I think he's fine. I think Ashley Hinson's fine. North Carolina does not look good for Michael Whatley right now, because they ran a normie down there. Democrats ran Roy Cooper, and he's a normie. John Ossoff's an incumbent. But up in New Hampshire, have you decided to pay attention much yet to Governor Sununu versus young Chris Pappas?
0: Yeah, you know, that is potentially a bright spot for Republicans as well. I think Democrats weren't expecting to sweat that one, but the polls are certainly showing that tightening. And then, you know, we haven't mentioned Texas, but even though there's been some polling that Democrats are getting excited about with James Tallarico, you just can't convince me that he's going to win in Texas. This happens every year. MJ Hagar, Beto O'Rourke, Colin Allred. It never comes to fruition for Democrats. And so Texas is not, I think, necessarily going to be a pickup opportunity for Democrats.
11: I'm going to finish with my surprise, but for about Tallarico, 2 days ago, when an apparently friendly fella says to him, I was with you when you defended drag queens. Who's your favorite drag queen? And he came up with a name without even thinking about it. That's going to be all over Texas in about 5 seconds. And we're on all across Texas right now. I just don't think they're going to vote for Tallarico. However, let's go way north. Peggy Flanagan. She's off the chart to the left of the DFL. She's not quite DSA, who are not formally DSA, but she's way left. Running against Michelle Tafoya, sideline reporter in the NFL. She's got 5 Emmys. What do you think?
0: You know, if Republicans could stay on message talking about the extremism of some of these Democratic candidates, I do think they would have a better shot. That's their best shot, right, at staving off a blue wave here. It really depends if the National Party, though, can stay focused on that message, because you're right, Peggy Flanagan is pretty far left in a state that, you know, it is blue, but sometimes kind of leans purpley. There's always a dream that Republicans can have some success there. So if Michelle Tafoya can sort of defy gravity there with the National Party message, maybe she does have a shot.
11: She's fabulous on air. She was on with us yesterday, like John Houston today. We're talking. And by the way, every Democrat is welcome anytime they want to call. Abdul El-Sayed, you're welcome here as well. Just like Sarah C. Bedford is. Sarah, thank you so much for your time and for a great piece on 9/11 conspiracy. Follow her on X at Sarah C. Bedford. Follow me in the next segment. I'll be right back right here on The Hugh Hewitt Show.
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0: Be an informed voter. 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
2: Ronald Reagan understood that freedom sometimes requires more than quiet diplomacy. It requires moral clarity. On June 12, 1987, standing before the Brandenburg Gate in a divided Berlin, Reagan issued a direct challenge to Soviet leader Mikhail Gorbachev. "Mr. Gorbachev, tear down this wall." The Berlin Wall was more than concrete and barbed wire. It represented a system that restricted movement, divided families, and denied millions the freedoms Americans often take for granted. Reagan refused to treat that division as permanent. He understood that free nations must be willing to identify the difference between liberty and oppression, and have the courage to say so. 2 years later, the Berlin Wall fell. Freedom survives when people refuse to accept tyranny as inevitable. So when freedom is challenged today, will we have the courage to defend it with the same clarity?
1: Wellness.
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4: Welcome back. I'm Hugh Hewitt. 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
4: 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As you know, a week ago, a little bit of a minor bit of surgery, and so I've been off my my routine for a week, but I did 3 miles today, 5K, and I'm fine, and just got to bring it back up slowly. 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